Radio Sai now brings you Moments of Oneness, a program of music, chanting and readings from the rich heritage of the world's religions. We hope that you will find the next hour inspiring and informing. Today, we present you with some creative compositions from the Jewish faith. We open with a joyful song sung during the festival of Hanukkah called Maosor. It recounts some of the trials of the Jewish people and how God always came to their aid.

soul. It recounts some of the trials of the Jewish people and how God always came to their aid.

Our next song is entitled Ribono Shel Olam, which sings to God, praying that He will reveal the wonders of creation.

We now bring you another version of Lekha Dodi, which welcomes the Sabbath, or Jewish holy day of rest.

0: The following prayer is called the Kiddush and is used during the Sabbath as a blessing.
1: Veshamru v'nei Yisrael et ha-Shabbat, lasot et ha-Shabbat, ledorotam berit olam, beini uvein b'nei Yisrael, oti leolam, ki sheshet yamim asa Adonai et ha-Shamayim ve'et ha-Aretz, uvayom ha-Shvi'i, Shabbat v'yihi nafash. 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
0: We now bring you a reading from the book of Proverbs, which exhorts us to follow the path of righteousness and attain wisdom.

the book of Proverbs, chapter 1. The Proverbs of Solomon, son of David, king of Israel, for attaining wisdom and discipline, for understanding words of insight, for acquiring a disciplined and prudent life, doing what is right and just and fair, for giving prudence to the simple, knowledge and discretion to the young. Let the wise listen and add to their learning, and let the discerning get guidance, for understanding proverbs and parables, the sayings and riddles of the wise. The fear of the Lord is the beginning of knowledge, but fools despise wisdom and discipline. Listen, my son, to your father's instruction, and do not forsake your mother's teaching. They will be a garland to grace your head, and a chain to adorn your neck. My son, if sinners entice you, do not give in to them. If they say, "Come along with us, let's lie in wait for someone's blood, let's waylay some harmless soul, let's swallow them alive like the grave, and whole like those who go down to the pit, we will get all sorts of valuable things, and fill our houses with plunder. Throw in your lot with us, and we will share a common purse." My son, do not go along with them. Do not set foot on their paths, for their feet rush into sin. They are swift to shed blood. How useless to spread a net in full view of all the birds. These men lie in wait for their own blood. They waylay only themselves. Such is the way of all who go after ill-gotten gain. It takes away the lives of those who get it. Wisdom calls aloud in the street. She raises her voice in the public squares. At the head of the noisy streets, she cries out. In the gateways of the city, she makes her speech. How long will you simple ones love your simple ways? How long will mockers delight in mockery and fools hate knowledge? If you had responded to my rebuke, I would have poured out my heart to you and made my thoughts known to you. But since you rejected me when I called, and no one gave heed when I stretched out my hand, since you ignored all my advice and would not accept my rebuke, I, in turn, will laugh at your disaster. I will mock when calamity overtakes you. When calamity overtakes you like a storm, when disaster sweeps over you like a whirlwind, when distress and trouble overwhelm you, then they will call to me, but I will not answer. They will look for me, but will not find me. Since they hated knowledge and did not choose to fear the Lord, since they would not accept my advice and spurned my rebuke, they will eat the fruit of their ways and be filled with the fruit of their schemes. For the waywardness of the simple will kill them, and the complacency of fools will destroy them. But whoever listens to me will live in safety
and be at ease without fear of harm.

Our next song is used during the 7-day festival of Sukkot and commemorates the Jews' attendance at the temple in Jerusalem.

We now bring you a song called Shomer Israel, which prays for God's protection over Israel.

We now offer you another song performed in the synagogue called Lakhel Baruch.

The Book of Proverbs, Chapter 2. My son, if you accept my words and store up my commands within you, turning your ear to wisdom and applying your heart to understanding, and if you call out for insight and cry aloud for understanding, and if you look for it as for silver, and search for it as for hidden treasure, then you will understand the fear of the Lord and find the knowledge of God. For the Lord gives wisdom, and from His mouth come knowledge and understanding. He holds victory in store for the upright. He is a shield to those whose walk is blameless. For he guards the course of the just and protects the way of his faithful ones. Then you will understand what is right and just and fair, every good path. For wisdom will enter your heart and knowledge will be pleasant to your soul. Discretion will protect you, and understanding will guard you. Wisdom will save you from the ways of wicked men, from men whose words are perverse, who leave the straight paths to walk in dark ways, who delight in doing wrong and rejoice in the perverseness of evil, whose paths are crooked and who are devious in their ways. Thus you will walk in the ways of good men and keep to the paths of the righteous. For the upright will live in the land, and the blameless will remain in it. But the wicked will be cut off from the land, and the unfaithful will be torn from it.

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That brings us to the end of this edition of Moments of Oneness. We will be back tomorrow at the same time and hope you will join us for an enlightening collection from another world religion.

Om Sri Sai Ram, humble pranams at the lotus feet of Bhagwan Baba. 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

0: Sairam, dear listeners. Bhagwan Baba exhorts young students to follow three words which start with the letter W and keep away from another three words which also starts with the same letter, namely W.
1: 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Radio Sai brings to you every day the teachings and the universal message of love of Bhagwan Sri Satya.

away from another three words which also starts with the same letter, namely W. What are they? Let us now listen to the Divine Discourse delivered during the summer course on Indian culture and spirituality held at Brindavan, Whitefield Ashram, Bengaluru on 6th June 1973.

Sai Ram, you just heard the Divine Discourse delivered by Bhagwan Baba during the summer course on Indian culture and spirituality held at Vrindavan, Whitefield Ashram, Bengaluru on 6th June 1973. Bhagwan Baba, addressing students, said, quote, "There are three words of which we have to take note. All the three words begin with the letter W. They are work, worship and wisdom. Work here stands for sacred work, which one should do for promoting the prosperity of the country. You should also do good work. You should worship with a pure mind. Wisdom is superior knowledge, and you should aspire to acquire knowledge with wisdom. These are the three things which will enable you to lead a proper life." There are three other words, addressing students, said, quote, "There are three words of which we have to take note. All the three words begin with the letter W.

0: things which will enable you to lead a proper life. There are three other words, all of which also begin with the letter W, and you must avoid them. They are wealth, woman, and wine. They will, if one is after them, take you to the barbarous depths of human living. You should avoid them. Unquote. Thank you and sign out.
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3: Dear listeners, Aram from Prashanti Nilayam, the most happening place on the planet, and welcome to Outside, Inside, Deep Inside. And in this segment, we continue our series, Gems of Sanatana Sarathi. Let me take you now to the July 1973 issue of Sanatana Sarathi, the Ashram monthly magazine, which Bhagwan gifted us way back in 1958. There is Mr. H. Narayan Rao from Mumbai, who writes an article which is called Truth is Strange. He says, I belong to a middle class family of Mumbai and I was enjoying good health and I was earlier a sportsman during my younger days. I retired from New India Assurance Company in 1970. I had served there for more than 40 years and he was 63 when he wrote this article in 1973. And he says, on 17th May 1972, it was about 4:30 early in the morning when he woke up to go to the cloakroom of his building. And he says, suddenly at that time, I felt the whole building was as if shaking rudely, as if there was an earthquake. And I had a vomiting sensation there. And I started profusely sweating. I knew there was something was terribly wrong. And I knew that within me, everything was not all right. So I summoned my family doctor and under his advice, I went to see a heart specialist. The heart surgeon, he did a detailed cardiac examination and then this heart doctor declared that mine was a case of complete heart block and that the pulse rate was as low as 38. And that I should be immediately rushed by ambulance to the intensive care unit of the nearby hospital, which was KEM Hospital. And if that is not done at the earliest, then I could get an apoplectic stroke or I could become unconscious, I could become paralyzed. So anything was possible and it was extremely urgent that I visit a hospital which has cardiology and cardiac surgery as its specialty. And he says, it was really thanks to my resourceful relatives and my helpful neighbors. In less than an hour, I was admitted to the air-conditioned intensive care ward of KEM Hospital. And within minutes, the most competent, conscientious and ever-ready medical staff there, they passed a cardiac catheter through my right-hand vein, which connected it to an electric pacemaker. And that is how my pulse was raised to over 60 per minute. All the other routine tests were also conducted from time to time systematically. And before long, they assured my family that there was no other complication and that I was responding to the treatment well and that I should be fine within a few days. And that's how it turned out to be. I was lying flat on my bed with my right hand tied to the oscilloscope, which was measuring the changes in electrical current as waves that you see generally on the screen. So all my pulse rate was being measured and I was not allowed to talk. They did not want me to talk also to others. They really wanted me to rest completely. And so that's how, even though my movement was very restricted and I was not allowed to spend much time exercising any of my limbs, one thing that I was allowed to do was to read. In every person's life, God comes to their mind when they are completely helpless, isn't it? and mine was no exception. I decided to spend my enforced bed rest by reading a couple of books on Sri Satya Sai Baba. I read the book At His Lotus Feet. I also read Sai Baba, Man of Miracles by Howard Moffat. They were presented to me by a doctor friend of mine, and these books had actually come to me more than 2 years ago, but somehow they were lying untouched in my home. But now perhaps that moment had come for me to read these books, and so sitting on the bed and waiting for my body to recover, I started reading both these books. In the meantime, a fortnight had passed, 15 days of hospitalization, and despite the excellent and the latest treatment that was given to me, the authorities in the hospital, to their surprise and disappointment, observed that the moment the pacemaker was disconnected, my pulse rate invariably fell below 40 and it would never rise. So as long as my heart was connected to a pacemaker, my pulse rate was okay. My heart was unable to beat at the pace that a normal heart should beat. So the doctors did several consultations and they had many meetings about my health, and finally they came to the inevitable conclusion that the only way open to raise my pulse rate to a reasonably higher level permanently was to perform an operation. And this operation would ensure that they implant a thin, tiny instrument called the artificial pacemaker. And at that time it was available in UK and it would cost 7,000 rupees. We are talking about 1973. And so doctors said that this was absolutely necessary. Without the artificial pacemaker, I will not be able to move about or lead a normal life. And this artificial pacemaker worked with the help of two batteries, and it helped to raise the pulse to about 40 per minute. But the thing was, the guarantee for the batteries was only 2 years. Hence, the patient has to undergo a further operation every 2 years to replace the batteries, and that would cost another 4,000 every time. So even though the initial cost was 7,000, there was a recurring cost of 4,000 every 2 years, apart from the pain and the risk that go with every operation. So this was the position and the condition of my heart, and this was known to my family members, including some of them who were doctors, and my family reconciled to my situation. At last, on the 6th of June, I was told in detail about my condition and also about the financial implication and also about these operations that I have to go through. All of this definitely was very, very saddening. There was so much of financial commitment and there's so many repeated operations that my body has to undergo. I was extremely disappointed. I was at my wit's end, and having read all these books about Bhagwan, I just thought that the best thing for me to do is to just surrender myself completely to Bhagwan, and I should pray to Swami to save me from this catastrophe of multiple operations. By then I had read innumerable incidences from the lives of many devotees that were documented in these two books about how Swami had rushed to the rescue of his devotees, not only in India but also abroad. In so many different ways and in different forms, Swami had come and saved the devotees responding to their prayers. So I developed a lot of faith in Bhagwan. With utmost faith in him, I started praying Swami continuously at night. Without a wink of sleep, I would relentlessly keep thinking of him and keep praying to him and seeking his intervention in the improvement of my health. While all this was going on, one night I requested the doctor on duty to give me some light sleeping medicine, because I just felt that I was unable to sleep. My mind was so restless. It was 2:30 a.m. and I had not had even 5 minutes of rest. My mind was constantly worried, and I was praying to Swami, and I just felt that maybe I just need a little rest. So I asked the doctor, can you give me some sleeping medicine? And the doctor did that, and in a few minutes I dozed off. And what happened when I went into sleep was undoubtedly a miracle. It was a miracle very hard to even describe vividly. I cannot say whether it was a dream. I don't know whether it was an illusion or whether it was a vision. But this is what happened. Mr. Narayan Rao now begins to describe what happened that night, that eventful night. He says, I was lying flat on my bed with my right hand tied to the oscilloscope through the catheter, and the time was apparently 4 p.m. So all this is the dream. He's seeing in the dream that visitors were slowly wending their way to the patients, and suddenly I saw a most distinguished visitor. I saw this very unique person coming into the hospital, into the ward. And who could it be? I saw that it was Bhagwan with his saffron silken robe flowing from shoulders to feet, with his soft, dark, luminous eyes shining with love, and with his hands folded behind in his characteristic style. Bhagwan entered the door of the ward, and in a trice, two sisters rushed to him to know whom he wanted to visit. But Baba did not speak anything, but with majestic steps, Baba continued to walk, and he came straight to me, and with his awe-inspiring smile, Swami was standing so close to me, and he kept his left hand a little above my head, and in a very soft but assuring tone, Swami said, my son, I know how much you are worried about the artificial pacemaker and the operations. Do not worry in the least. I have decided to give you back your own pulse. No pacemaker will be needed for you. Forget everything about the artificial pacemaker. From now on, your pulse will gradually improve. Count the days from today, and on the 11th day, which will be Saturday, 17th June, you will be discharged from here and you will go straight to your home, and from then on, you will be perfectly fine. Have faith in me and continue always the little good things that you have been doing. Wow, so this is the message that Swami gives him. It was such a powerful assurance from Bhagwan. Don't worry about the artificial pacemaker. Your count will become normal. And Swami even gave the date, 17th June, Saturday, 11 days from now, you will be fine. You will be discharged from the hospital. Just continue to do all the good things that you have always been doing. Little faith, they say, and you will go to heaven. But with great faith, they say, heaven will come to you. And perhaps Mr. Narayan Rao, after reading those books, had so much faith in Swami that heaven indeed came to him. God himself walked into the ward of the hospital and assured him that he will not need anything artificial to improve his health. Mr. Narayan Rao says, in a moment, I was fully awake, only to find that it was 4 a.m., not 4 p.m. In the dream, he had seen that it was 4 p.m. and now he just realized that it was all a dream. It was still dark all around, and there were the sisters who were seen in the ward, and they were reading silently around a dim table lamp. So what he saw in the dream was so real, so assuring, but the scene that was enacted in the dream was the evening of the ward, but he realized that it was the early morning. It was the early morning dream. And that very morning at about 6:30 a.m., a sister came to record his blood pressure and pulse and temperature as usual. And when they counted his pulse, he says, I saw on the sister's face some sudden surprise. I also noticed her repeating the counting over and over again. When I asked the sister, what is the matter? The sister said that my basic pulse rate, which had been all the while below 40 since the last 3 weeks, had suddenly risen to about 46 per minute, and in a flash, my thoughts silently went to Baba's blessings, which had just happened a couple of hours ago. In the dream, Swami had told that pulse will rise slowly, and on the 11th day you'll be fine, and just few hours after that, when they're checking the pulse, it has indeed risen. And immediately, Narayan Rao then checked the calendar, and he confirmed that the 11th day from that day was indeed the Saturday. It was the 17th of June. And he says, what further proof did I need to unshakenly have confidence in Bhagwan's blessings? I knew everything that I saw was going to happen. And the next day, my pulse rose even further. It was not surprising to me at all. It was surprising to the doctors. Now it was 50. And the third day, my pulse had gone up to 54. And by this time, the authorities had another meeting, and they had in fact a conference, and they all started discussing how my condition was slowly improving. They started now saying that given that my situation is only gradually getting better and better, maybe over a period of a week, I should be made to sit down and then maybe even stand up and then made to probably walk within the ward and later outside in the corridor. And of course, all of this was to be done under the guidance and supervision of a physiotherapist, and every time the BP and the pulse should be monitored both before and after every exercise to ensure that there is no adverse reaction. So all of this planning was going on. This is what the doctors were discussing about how they should be going about planning my treatment and my recovery. So the doctors were really very satisfied with my steady progress, and on the morning of 15th June, one of the senior doctors examined me very carefully, and after going through all the relevant papers, this doctor asked me, how are you now? How are you feeling today? And I told the doctor that I was feeling much better, and I humbly asked him, sir, when can I be discharged? And the doctor said, you are indeed progressing very nicely. And he said, you don't worry about your discharge because your condition is indeed getting better every single day. The moment we find that you are fit enough, we will automatically send you away because, you know, the hospital also needs to make room for more urgent cases which are waiting in the queue. So we will not keep you in the hospital one day more than it is needed for you. But you don't think about your discharge. You are getting better every single day. So relax and spend your time in the hospital, focused completely on your recovery. And in a very soft tone, the doctor also said that maybe in about a week, I could be shifted to an adjoining ward to just observe for another week. And after that, maybe I could be discharged. So when the doctor said that, Mr. Narayan Rao was naturally upset because Swami had told him that he will be discharged on 17th June, and here the doctor is saying that he could be there in the hospital for one more week or more, and it was already 15th June. But then he did not know what to say, and he just felt he has to go with the flow. In any case, everything was getting better. The next day dawned, 16th June, and it was at about 12 noon on 16th June that the topmost doctor of the hospital came during his usual rounds to see Mr. Narayan Rao. And again, all the doctors had a conference and they started discussing about his health. And once this senior most doctor examined all the papers and all the minute details, and then he consulted the cardiograms which were taken from time to time, and to everyone's utmost pleasant shock, this senior doctor declared that I should be discharged the very next day, which is Saturday, 17th June. This senior doctor said that the improvement was so rapid and so marked that there is absolutely no need for me to be in the hospital or to be in another ward for checkup or for observation. And since this was coming from such a respected doctor, everyone just agreed. and it was decided that I could just go home straight on 17th June. And permission was also granted to me that I can do everything on my own. I can take bath, I can shave, I can move about in the house. In fact, I was told that I should completely forget about the artificial pacemaker. In fact, I should remove the idea from my head that I was ever ill, because my body was so perfect in terms of all the parameters that I should even forget that I got admitted in the hospital. They said everything is fine with your body. And then they said that, you know, all I should do is just observe certain diet and I should just take those medicines regularly and maybe keep coming to the outpatient department for periodic checkups. And the hospital suddenly had given me complete clearance, green light about my health, and told me that I can indeed go home on the 17th of June, just as Swami had indicated to me in the dream. And Mr. Narayan Rao says, what amount of ananda, ecstasy, excitement I experienced at that moment. I cannot express it in words. I cannot let you know how happy I was on that day. I knew that it was completely Swami's grace. It was just His intervention which made me recover in that tremendous manner. Those fateful days in the hospital, my pulse stabilized between 52 and 62, and I started moving about very freely. I was talking as much as I like. I was typing. I was climbing staircases. I could do anything that I want. My life became absolutely normal. No activity made me feel any strain or any adverse reaction. And that is how, even though this might sound very strange, he says truth is strange. That's how he titles the article, Mr. Narayan Rao, in the June 1973 issue of Sanatana Sarathi. Truth is strange, but this is what I experienced. The truth of Bhagwan's grace, the truth of faith, the truth of His mercy flowing into our life only when we just sit down and pray. The truth of how Swami can go to any extent to make us feel that He is with us. All I had to do was just put faith into my prayers and cry out to Him. One night I cried out to Him and He was there. He walked into the hospital and ensured that I never had to go back to the hospital once again in my life. What would have been a series of operations for years together, Bhagwan just nullified it with that beautiful intervention. And that is why He is the dearest, He is the most merciful, He is the magnificent one, and He is the only one whom we should rely on in life. That is why when we sing, we adore Bhagwan as Karuna Sagara Prema Swarupa Shapa Vimochanaram. Whatever might be our shortcomings, consequences of our actions done in previous lives, we don't know why Mr. Narayan Rao had to go through this. His health was all fine. He was a sports person and he had led a very active life, but suddenly his health went south. But here was Bhagwan with His Karuna, with His Prema, lifting him up and filling him with so much grace that everything that he had to undergo became just a sweet instance of experiencing unsullied, undiluted grace of the Divine. That is the beautiful blessing of having the Divine in our life. And that is the reason why when we pray, we sing Karuna Sagara Prema Swarupa Dukkha Bhanjana Shri Ram. He is the one who removes all our sorrows. Imagine the sorrow that Mr. Narayan Rao was going through. He did not want to have not only multiple operations, but it was also going to affect him a lot financially. All kinds of sorrows Bhagwan takes away. Dukkha Bhanjana Shri Ram. That is how His Karuna fills us.

In the same July 1973 issue of Sanatan Sarathi, there is an article written by Charles Penn. Charles Penn, the devotee from the Western Hemisphere who came to Bhagwan in those early years and had such beautiful revelations of the divinity of Bhagwan, how after going through so many gurus and so many scriptures and so many masters, he had finally found his destination. And in that July 1973 article, he says, "I'm quite a little fellow, aged only 5 years, because I was really born to the wonders of this world and its magnificent mystery only in 1968, because that is the year when I looked upon Bhagwan in person. Because he saw Swami for the first time in 1968, he says, that is the time when I was truly born. That's why I think I should say that I am only 5 years old. Before that, everything that I have gone through in my life is of no consequence. And that is why I am just a very little fellow," he says. "I'm just only 5 years old. And because I am so young, only five, I have no right to teach. I am only an observer. And I hope to continue as an observer for the rest of my life, because this is what keeps me happy. When Baba enters your life, many wonderful things happen to you," he says. "Everyone has their own glorious experiences. Mine also were very unique, and they continue to be unique. Swami builds love within us. Swami builds within us love for God, love for nature, love for another man. This is what Swami instills in us. And this love is the sweetness that I see in Baba. Swami never fails us. He pours love into the empty vessels we hold. He cleanses the vessel and He fills this vessel so that it overflows. He lifts our burdens for us. He answers all questions that torment us, and He guides us all along the road. Swami is everywhere at all times. This is what I have experienced in this last 5 years. We lay great emphasis on problems of all kinds, and we feel the weight of the world upon our shoulders. But Swami tells us to just have faith in Him and just live in the now, because the past is gone, past is over, and the future is uncertain." And Charles Penn says, "I never know what I am going to speak upon when I stand before any gatherings." Charles Penn, in fact, spoke to all the students during the summer course of that year. And he says to the students, "I really have no idea what I will be speaking when I stand on occasions like that. All I do is I just pray and I ask Swami to speak through me. Swami gives the word. Swami directs what should come out of my mouth. On one occasion, the inner word that I heard from within me was conditioning. So I spoke as Swami directed me from within, on the desirable reaction to whatever person or situation is around us, how we should react to everything around us. And I told everyone that the way we react to every person and situation around us is the measure of our delight that is there within us." And he gave an example from his own experience. "The fence between my garden and my neighbor's garden had been damaged. And when I sat with hammer and nails to fix the planks in position, my neighbor took umbrage and he challenged my right standing on the other side. But he was standing very close and he was very red in the face. He was 6 feet, in fact more than 6 feet, and he wanted to fight. In fact, we stood there chest to chest, he with a clenched fist and I with a hammer in my hand, and his diminutive wife was standing next to him. And after watching me for a while, his wife exclaimed, 'Why are you smiling?' And Charles Penn says, 'How could I not smile? That is how I had conditioned myself. This is how Swami had guided me to reorient my life. This is how Swami had told me to react to situations. Even though my neighbor was there to fight with me, he was red in his face and he wanted to have an ugly situation there. All I could do was only smile. And I could do this because this is how
my Swami, my Baba, had changed my life. And because I smiled, that day I won with my neighbor. So one day when I rose to speak, the word that came from inside my heart was conditioning, and this is what I spoke. On another day, again I'm standing in front of a crowd and I'm thinking what I should speak, and the word that Swami gives me is conflict. And so I felt Swami wanted me to speak about the positive and the negative attitudes and the conflict that arises between the two and the need for more understanding and more love. And that's what I spoke, that we can solve any conflict with more understanding, with more love. Another day when I stood to speak in front of another gathering, the word that arose in my heart was hub. I felt Swami wanted me to elaborate on the benefits of being in the center, not in the periphery. If we are in the periphery, that will make our life slower. If we are in the center, that will make our life slower. It will make our life meaningful. It will make our life sweet with the joy of silence and balance. And from that position, I can see the world for what it really is. When you look at the cycle, the hub in the cycle is steady. It is in the center. It is absolutely in control. It is what makes everything happen. It is what makes the movement possible. So when the word hub came from within, I said how our life should be so centered in the divine. And if we are that centered in the divine, then we can see the world for what it truly is. We can see through the illusions of the world. And Charles Penn says, the greatest lesson that Swami has taught me is that God walks with you and God talks with you everywhere, all the time. With this knowledge, we can have everything that we need. With this conviction, we will see that all our obstacles can be removed. If we are all the time convinced that Swami is with me, Swami is talking to me all the time, then we will see that we don't need anything else in our life. Just this conviction will give us whatever we want. This will ensure that there are no impediments on our worldly life or spiritual life. Charles Penn says, Swami encouraged me to meet my 89-year-old mother in Australia when I came to see him for the first time. Swami wrote to me that the mother deserves the highest reverence, and I was able to arrange this stopover, and I spent so much time with my beautiful mother, whom I found to be more beautiful than I ever knew, thanks to my Swami. He says, we are all approaching old age fast, and it has always been Swami's advice to pour love, because it is only when we pour love will our life become sweet. When we pour love, the lives of both the giver and the receiver both become sweet. Both becomes sweet and sweeter. There are thousands of young people in America who are earnestly trying to discover God for themselves, Charles Penn says. In the meditation groups that he has at his place every Sunday, all these youngsters, they are longing to find that stillness. They sit very quiet. They pray that God is with them. They pray so that they can feel God in them. And once their prayers are intense, he says, Baba appears. Swami comes to them. And we learn how Swami's grace and love fills them such that they begin to feel Swami in their lives more palpably than ever before. There are millions of people in America who are spiritually minded, Charles Penn writes in 1973. All these people, they seek the path earnestly, very sincerely. They want to make their life spiritual. There are so many churches which are full of such people. Lot of people turn to Eastern religions because they want light, they want peace. They want good teachers who can guide them. It is these people, when they learn what Swami has told us so convincingly, that all religions
are just the facets of the same truth. When they come to know of such truths, it changes their lives. He says in our centers at Los Angeles, in Santa Barbara, in Newark and in other places, many people, they hear about Swami for the very first time. And the moment they begin to think of Him, they develop faith in Him, they begin to experience Swami very soon. They find that they don't have to travel 25,000 miles to discover Swami. They feel that Swami is there in their midst, in their own homes, in their own hearts. That is the wonderment of Baba. Once He enters your life, He fills it completely. It becomes totally different. It becomes totally delightful. One becomes free from pain. One is free from jealousy. One is free from animosity. This is what happens when Swami enters your life. Charles Penn writes, "The only thing genuine in this world is the timeless one, the one who is beginningless and who is endless." How can I now end my article? Because whenever we write anything about Bhagwan, or whenever we talk anything about Bhagwan, or whenever we are discussing anything about Bhagwan, we can only say that to be continued. It has to be continued, because His glory and His story and the way He is filling the lives of so many with His love, this story is unending. The story of the avatar is a story eternally to be continued. In fact, this is the title of the article that Charles Penn has written in the July 1973 issue of Sanatana Sarathi. He says, to be continued, because that is the only way you can end an article about Bhagwan, he says. Because what can you talk about the one whose glories are only increasing exponentially every passing second, every passing moment?

in the July 1966 issue of Sanatana Sarathi, Bhagwan says, to be born as a human being is a great piece of luck, because only man can attain the status of the divine. Only man can recognize the reality of his being. No bird or no beast can reach that height of realization. But it is tragic that instead of valuing the chance and utilizing that chance, man fritters his years on the earth and man dies without seeing the light. Man is disgracing himself and denying himself the destiny that is his true destination. A minute's reflection will reveal how far man is from the goal, how far he is from the precious stage of self-realization. Man is neither a picture nor a sculpture. Both picture or sculpture, they are lifeless. They have no aspiration of their own. Man has activity, man has aspiration, man has a hunger for expansion. Only man can attain immortality. And what a pity, man does not dedicate his life to the divine. He is caught up in the vain pursuit of comfort and cozy living. Man is simply converting a fine moonlit night into a night of thick blackness. Many times, people follow another culture. People in India follow the West. They forget their own spiritual tradition. They learn about other cultures, but they forget the treasure that is there in their own land. Religion cannot be a fashion. Swami says that, when I see long lines of people going to church every Sunday, I am glad. But when I find people in India talking apologetically of their visits to temples or their visits to saints, then that is what? It's not a pleasant thing. Why not assert that you had been to a temple? Why not assert that you had been to a holy place, that you met a holy man? Why don't you walk with heads erect about your principles, your value systems, your culture, your conviction about spirituality? Why fear? Why yield to worry and misery? If you are a believer in God, then you will always walk with your heads erect. You are born as a consequence of the activities that you were engaged in many past births. When a bus is speeding along, a cloud of dust follows it. When the bus halts, the passengers get the dust all over them because the bus has halted now and the dust falls over them. Swami says, but how far can you travel without bringing the bus to a halt? The one consolation is, you need not always speed along the mud road. There are better roads in store. There is the mud road, there is the fair weather road, there is the metal road. You also have the asphalt road. If you go in the asphalt road, the bus will not drag behind it any cloud of dust. So Swami is saying, the mud road is the karma marga. The metal road is the upasana marga, the bhakti marga. The asphalt road is the jnana marga. Join the jnana marga and there will be no dust, Swami says. So when you are walking on the journey of your soul, and if you don't want to be affected by the consequences of your actions much, then take the asphalt road, which is the path of wisdom. The consequences of your actions will affect you less if you take the metal road, which is the bhakti marga. But if you take the mud road, which is the karma marga, here probably you will have to deal a lot more with the mud that arises from your own actions that were done earlier. But no matter which path you follow, Swami always said, in spiritual matters, faith is the basic requisite for progress. Do not allow your faith to falter with every passing gust of wind, Swami says. Believe that all the three worlds cannot unseat the truth and all the 14 worlds cannot seat falsehood on the throne. Your duty is to carry on your sadhana undisturbed by what others may say. Your duty is to hold fast to your experience. Your duty is to strengthen your faith based on your experience and then take to any path and then see how the goal of self-realization comes to you. You don't have to go to the goal. The goal will come to you. God will fill you with His mercy and with His love.
so that you don't have to go through the vicissitudes of life and the fulfillment of taking a human birth and rising to the level of Amrutasya Putraha, as Swami always said, to declare oneself as the son of immortality, one will reach that stage. If one develops faith and if one is convinced about one's own experience. When Swami had gone to Africa in 1968, Mr. P.B. Naik from Kampala, who was there in Africa and was fortunate to hear Bhagwan, the ringing stream of nectar that flowed from his lips, he says, like a ray of light, Swami's word illumined the dim and darkened corners of the mind of many who had given themselves up to mere earthly existence. And he says, Swami told something in Africa in the context of bhakti. Swami said, the path of bhakti is the path of love, the path of love which is oriented, the path of love-oriented thought, the path of love-oriented action. And he says, Swami made it clear, it is not enough for you to love me, I should love you too. This is what Swami said in Africa. And he says, these words of Bhagwan will remain engraved in the hearts of thousands of people who heard Swami. And this will lips. He says, like a ray of light, Swami's word illumined the dim and darkened corners of the mind of many who had given themselves up to mere earthly existence.

remain engraved in the hearts of thousands of people who heard Swami, and this will serve as the beacon light on the path of life. By the condition, I should love you too, Swami emphasized about action, about the way of life. It is not easy. It is easy to realize that one can never please Bhagwan by songs of praise or even penance without action, which is right. We have to do action, which is righteous. All that Swami wants from us is action, where we bring solace where there is grief, where we bring joy where there is sorrow, where we bring in contentment where there is greed. Swami has come to awaken the duty that each one of us has to do, our duty and our corresponding rights. There is devotion, there is bhakti that pervades in almost every Indian home, and it is expressed in one form or the other. Not only among Indians, but among all in mankind, we have holy places where rites of worships are performed to invoke the blessings of God. Satsangs are organized, every opportunity is taken to arrange and listen to those holy discourses. But all of this is not sufficient to claim that we have got the love of Bhagwan. What will bring us the love of Bhagwan is the sincerity of purpose, the readiness to serve, and the attitude to sacrifice. These are the cornerstones of bhakti. So who can claim the love of God? Swami answers, who cannot? Every person can claim the love of God. Every person has the ability to realize God's love. Every person has his mission to awaken in himself the love of God. All man has to do is to become like a flute in the hands of Lord Krishna. One cannot think of a more appropriate or more inspiring simile to understand what one has to do. If every human being were to be aware of the divine in them, or to think and act as inspired by the will of Bhagwan, just like a flute, become empty, egoless, sing and dance to the melody of Krishna's breath, then there could be no other heaven. There would be all the heaven that we want on earth. Swami is indeed a hard taskmaster. Swami never takes anything for granted. His directive is clear and firm. To attain love from him, to lay claim to his love, we must act. Our bhakti must be pure. We must offer our lives and our life's work at the feet of the Lord. And we must strive with our life to make the world a happier place. Imagine how happy the world became by Krishna's flute. If we, like flute, fill the air with the sweet harmony of our sacred thoughts and actions, and if we awaken all fellow beings to that supernatural, metaphysical, divine joy which is there in every person, how blessed will become our life. We will then, at every moment, be filled with Swami's love, and Swami is there to teach us to reach that goal of sweetness, that goal of light. In the May 1973 issue of Sanatana Sarthi, a devotee, Brad Scott, he has a prayer. He says, O Lord, be thou my lover when I am sick with grief. Be thou my mother when I am mad with fear. And when the forces of darkness assault my peace, be thou my charioteer, Sanatana Sarathi. Thou art in me and I in thee. O Baba, ravish me. 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Thou art in me, and I in thee. O Baba, ravish me. 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And when thou deemest fitting that I be thine, be thou my infinite bliss. Thou art in me, and I in thee. O Baba, ravish me. Brad Scott wrote this poem as an act of complete surrender, surrendering 6 years of writing, surrendering all his love to Bhagwan, praying that it may be as worthy as the leaf that Draupadi offered to Lord Krishna. Let our lives also become like the offering that Draupadi made. Let us be like that squirrel that worked for Rama, and on whose back
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0: 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Thank you so much, Sarah.
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3: 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Thank you, and loving Sairam from Prashant Tinilay.
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Budd

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Sai Ram, dear listeners, within each of us, the eternal Atma or soul is enveloped by five sheets. In today's discourse, Baba explains in detail the various aspects related to these five sheets. Let us now listen to a divine discourse delivered by Bhagwan Baba on the 4th of March 2000 in Prashanthi Nilayam during the Shivaratri celebrations.

You were listening to excerpts from a divine discourse delivered by Bhagwan Baba on the 4th of March 2000 in Prashanthi Nilayam, by making a casual remark that he could run fast even at the age of 75, Bhagwan revealed the three P's that were the secret behind his ever youthful body, namely purity, patience and perseverance. He added that we must attempt to follow him in this aspect. Thank you, and Sai Ram from the Radio Sai team.

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0: Welcome to the program Straight from the Heart. In this program, we offer you moving and inspiring extracts of conversations held with devotees here in the studios of Radio Sai. Mrs. Geeta Mohan Ram comes from a family with a four-generation-long devotion to Bhagwan Baba. Daughter of Dr. R.S. Padmanabhan, Mrs. Geeta Ram has experienced the love and divinity of Baba right from her birth. Let's hear Ms. Geeta Ram narrate one of her cherished moments with Baba.
1: When I was about 8 years old, my aunt lived here in Puttaparthi, an elderly lady, and she needed eye surgery. And Swami actually asked her to go to Bangalore. Her name was Sakama. We used to call her Sakama.
2: This is not the coffee Sakama.
1: No, not the coffee Sakama. Okay. Her name was actually Savitrama.
2: Okay.
1: Everybody used to, I think, call her Sakama. And her husband used to, I think, be the priest in the temple or some such thing. Actually, she was widowed and very devoted to Swami. She had seen Swami when Swami was a six-year-old boy. And she had become a, you know, he would come to her house and have lunch sometimes and so on. So Swami had told her to go to Bangalore to have a cataract surgery done. And, you know, in those days it was hard to get to Bangalore and all that. So she came and stayed with my father because he was a dental surgeon, knew the doctors. And they took her to the doctors. The doctor said she needed surgery. But the elderly lady just refused. She said, oh, these doctors are going to ruin my eyes. Okay. All I need is Swami's Vibhuti and Pada Namaskaram.
2: She's frightened of the doctors.
1: Yeah, she's frightened. Illiterate lady. But lot of faith in Swami. So she, my father told her that we can't go back to Puttaparthi to get some more Vibhuti, some more Pada Namaskaram. He has already sent you himself to get the surgery done. You can't, and she was elderly, you can't make the hard trip. You should go through the surgery. So one evening, after a lot of argument, my parents had gone out somewhere. She and I were sitting on her sofa and she was complaining to me about my dad, saying that, you know, these younger people, they don't listen to the olders, elder people. You should, they should have taken me back to Parthi and all that. And then as she was complaining, the phone rang and I picked up the phone and it was a trunk call from Bukkapatnam.
2: Okay. And this is from Bukkapatnam to Bangalore.
1: Bukkapatnam to Bangalore.
2: Okay.
1: I pick up the phone and of course I recognize Swami's voice. And very sweetly Swami is saying, Geeta Ma, he's asking, you know, questioning me, is this Geeta? I say, yes. So he says, is that old lady complaining? So I say, yeah. I didn't say yes. You know, you don't say yes to Swami if he asks if someone's complaining. So he said, put her on the phone. And she started to tell him, you know, they won't. I need surgery, but I can't do it till I come and get your Padnamskar, but Padmanabh is not bringing me and all that. So I think he told her, don't worry, go through it, go through the surgery and all that. And then he asked her to give me the phone again.
2: Okay.
1: So she gives me the phone and he says, do you see a piece of paper anywhere around you? So I said, yes, there's a newspaper here. So he says, you put the phone down on the newspaper. I put the phone down. You can imagine I'm 8 years old and through the phone comes a huge mound of Vibhuti.
2: Amazing.
1: Amazing. You know, even now just telling you, that scene flashes in front of my eyes. And I was just so shocked. You know, even as an 8 year old, I knew that the telephone is not used for this. Yes. And here comes Vibhuti.
2: We've heard of Vibhuti coming out of pictures and, you know,
1: Swami's
2: idols and all that. But this is amazing. Her, I think her will to see Swami and get his, seek his blessings for the operation, whatever, was so strong in her.
1: So intense. That's what I say, you know, that her devotion was so strong that it could bring him, you know, from Puttaparthi to Bangalore through that telephone.
2: Yes.
1: And the Vibhuti came and then I picked up the phone after it stopped and very sweetly Swami in Telugu says, Vachinda? He says, did you get it? So I said, yes. He said, you give it to the old lady. Let her have surgery. You tell Padmanabh and Kamalamma that I had called, he said, and that was the end.
0: You have just heard an edition of the program Straight from the Heart, moving and thought-provoking extracts of conversations held with devotees in the Radio Sai studios.

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Sairam, dear listeners, through his discourses, Bhagwan Baba has always demystified the most complex philosophical topics and rendered them simple and understandable for all. In today's discourse, Baba expounds in simple terms the concept of Vedanta and describes why it is so important. Let us now listen to a divine discourse that Bhagwan Baba delivered on 31st July 1997 to the staff of the Sri Satya Sai Institute of Higher Learning in Prashanti Nilaya.

You were listening to excerpts from a divine discourse that Bhagwan Baba delivered on 31st July 1997 in Prashanti Nilayam to the staff of the Sri Satya Sai Institute of Higher Learning. Bhagwan gave a simple illustration of befriending the master as an easy way to win over Maya or illusion. He also urged us to develop faith and love, which are sure means to attract the grace of God on us. Thank you. Sai Ram.

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Sri Pandranga Dixit was a well-known musician and composer who composed and sang bhajans for Bhagwan in the 1960s and the 70s. You will now hear some bhajans sung by Sri Pandranga Dixit and family.

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2: Let us offer our most prayerful and grateful salutations at the lotus feet of our most beautiful, beloved Bhagwan. Dearest Lord, You are the Supreme Master. You are the Master of our hearts, the Master of our destinies, and the Master of our every thought. Please guide us so that every thought that originates in our minds is attuned to You, so that every task we undertake is attuned to what You would expect us to do. Every word we speak is attuned to what You would want us to speak. Please bless us. With this prayer, let's move on and welcome to this fresh episode of Radio Sai Bhajan Classroom. We will learn a beautiful bhajan today, and this is how the bhajan goes.
3: Guru Mahima Gao.
2: That is the first line of the bhajan, and we will learn more as the session goes on. We will learn the lyrics, the tune, the raga, the meaning of what this bhajan conveys. We will listen to the experience of Brother Sai Prabhakar, a former student of Bhagwan's University and a very accomplished musician and a singer. He is one of the members of the Burakatha team who had the opportunity to present the Burakatha song, dance and music sequence in front of Bhagwan on innumerable occasions. So that is coming up towards the end of the program. For now, here are the lyrics.
3: Guru Mahima Gao. Guru Mahima Gao. Guru Mahima Gao. Sadguru Sai Anant Guru. Brahmananda Ananda Guru. Sarva Dharma Priya Sai Guru. Guru Ki Vani Gao.
2: So now you know what are the words of this bhajan. Let's listen to Brother Ravi Kumar and Anirudh. They give us a slow demonstration of how this bhajan should be sung.
3: This bhajan is being sung in the scale D Pancham.

0: So that's how melodiously this bhajan flows. And you heard Brother Ravi Kumar giving us a beautiful demonstration of this along with Brother Anirudh. I think not only keen students of music, but every one of us who really love to know more about this bhajan, more about this composition, what makes this bhajan so special, whether anyone knows music or not, this bhajan has in it to uplift you. So let's ask Brother Anirudh what he thinks about this bhajan and what makes this bhajan.
1: Sairam Vishu.
0: Sairam.
1: As you rightly said, this bhajan has something in it, something mystical, and that's what is said, that music, it doesn't have a barrier or boundaries, it just touches your heart, and which is the music which is absolutely divine.
0: Yes.
1: And when it comes to some ragas which can just in one instance when you hear or when you try to sing, you get absolutely the feel, the bliss of singing, or the ecstasy in which the raga takes you is a really amazing experience, which actually I cannot describe in words. So it has to be felt, and all this journey is to feel it in various forms of bhajans or music or instrumental music. So when I come to this bhajan, especially Guru Mahima Gao, it is set to the rag, Hindustani raga, called Mian Ki Malhar. And regarding this raga, actually it's a beautiful raga composed by the legendary singer Tansen. His name was Mian Tansen, and so it is Mian Ki Malhar. And if you take the root raga, actually it is Malhar. So Malhar means that which brings the rains. And there are a lot of ragas in the family of Malhars. And this is one of them, Mian Ki Malhar. The raga flows like this.

0: Actually, to get a better idea, I would recommend listeners to go to YouTube and listen to Pandit Jasraj.
1: Mm-hmm.
0: The rendition of Mian Ki Malhar by Pandit Jasraj. It's absolutely beautiful, divine. You'll be just lost in the raga with eyes closed. No words to express. And coming to this bhajan, in this bhajan, the majority part of it, like the most of the lines are composed in the Mian Ki Malhar, and maybe except a few lines where the way the Komal Ni comes, like when you

0: that's something which is different from the Mian Kemalhar, but as a whole it adds a lot of beauty and color to the composition.
1: Amazing. Would you like to deliberate on this raga? Would you like to just sing something and in your own way express the beauty of this raga?
0: Yeah, I would definitely love to express through this raga, and perhaps this is the best time. The everything is set, the monsoon is set and the Guru Purnima is yet to come, and it all brings the harmonious melody, and definitely we can express through this raga the mood, the feelings, the beauty behind celebrating this festival, Guru Purnima. Sure.

0: amazing. I know you can spend hours just singing this raga. The more you go deeper into it, the more you want to go even deeper into it.
1: Yeah, I would love to because of the time constraints. Yes. And
0: let's move on to the swaras of this bhajan.
1: Yeah, sure. So let's do the first line.
0: Yes.

In the second speed of this bhajan, we sing one more line after this line, which is Sai Guru Satya Sai Guru. So let's do the swaras for that, and then we go to the last line.

0: There are so many bhajans like this. When you listen to the swaras, you really rise in love for the bhajan. You don't fall in love, you rise in love for the bhajan.
1: Yeah, exactly. As you said, so many bhajans, I was reminded of Jai Shri Ganesha Vighnanasha Gajanana. It's a beautiful Ganesha bhajan.
0: Amazing.
1: In

0: ನಟವರಗೆರೆಧರ. All these bhajans are in the lines of Mian Ki Malhar.
1: Amazing. I have seen on so many occasions when the weather around is wet, you have so many singers inspired to sing Ganagana Nila.
0: Yeah. When it rains in Parthi, there will be a Ganagana Nila Vadana in the bhajan session.
1: Amazing. So let's move
0: in
1: on.
0: In fact, it's a competition as to sing in the morning or the evening.
1: Yeah.
0: Or, yeah.
1: Yeah. Amazing. So tell us about the beat of this bhajan, Nanil.
0: The beat of this bhajan is the regular 8 beat, which is Aditalam in the Carnatic classical music, also called as Keherva in the Hindustani classical music. We shall have a small demonstration in the tabla by Anand.
1: Sure.
0: 1, 2...

0: That was so beautiful. Thank you so much, Anirudh and Anand.
1: Thank you, Vishu.
2: Sai Ram.
0: Sai Ram. Sai Ram. So with the technicalities of this bhajan done, let's now move on to that aspect of bhajan singing where we just have to forget all the nuances of singing and get into the nuances of feeling. And to help us in this endeavor, we have Brother Sai Prabhakar, an alumnus of Sri Satya Sai Institute of Higher Learning, who was blessed to sing in the divine presence of Bhagwan for more than a decade. Sai Ram and welcome Brother Sai Prabhakar to this episode of Radio Sai Bhajan Classroom.
2: Thank you, dear Brother Bishu.
0: So, Guru Mahima Gao, and you are someone who has experienced the love of Bhagwan in different ways, as mother, as father, as a friend, as a musician, as a director, I think the list goes on. But please, you know, whenever you think about all these relationships that you've had with Bhagwan, what are those moments, you know, when you felt Bhagwan, here was Bhagwan teaching me such a profound lesson, and this is only a Sadguru can really grant me that in an instant, the way the Bhagwan granted you that.
2: Surely. I feel so fortunate today to be here in the Radio Sai studios. It's the most coveted place in the world, I feel, after the Swami's interview room.
0: Oh my God.
2: Because the place itself has given a lot of love, and Swami's message, you know, emanates every day from this beautiful place. So as you asked me, you know, I feel very happy and blessed to share whatever we experienced at his feet. Swami as a guru, I feel he is veritable Jagat Guru. He is a veritable Parabrahman. He is a veritable Sadguru. There are so many instances we have seen Swami guiding each one of us. At one point, we were ready with a performance. It is called Burra Katha, a traditional folk art in Telugu. We were supposed to do Shirdi Sai Katha before Bhagwan. We have practiced it for about 3 months.
0: Mm-hmm.
2: So we were holding a card in the mandir in the evening, praying to Bhagwan that, you know, if Bhagwan approves, mm-hmm. we will put it in on the next day.
0: Okay.
2: So that is the general protocol we follow here.
0: Mm-hmm.
2: We took the card. Swami asked us, you know, what is the katha? Swami Shirdi Baba katha. We are ready, Swami. Here I would like to tell that when a guru asks you, are you ready now?
0: Mm-hmm.
2: The student or the disciple should say without any doubt in the mind, yes, I am ready, Guru. I am ready, Swami.
0: Mm.
2: Swami likes that so much.
0: Mm.
2: You know, this, I call this as absolute obedience.
0: Mm.
2: At that point, you just give yes. You don't think of what is behind your mind, whether you can do it or you cannot do it.
0: Never say no to a guru. Never say maybe to a guru. Never say I will try to a guru. Say yes.
2: Exactly. Right. I think that's what Bhagavan looks for in a true sadhaka.
0: Mm.
2: That's what I feel. So we were like at that point confused. Swami asked us, are you ready now? It's like we were all, you know, kind of, what should we answer? Because we never faced this situation. And we were holding the card, and for some time there was absolute silence between three of us and Swami on the other side. And we just, Swami, yes, we will do it.
0: I mean, there's a lot of hesitation because we're not really prepared.
2: Exactly.
0: I mean, you didn't come with your costumes or anything,
2: yeah,
0: right?
2: Correct.
0: Yeah.
2: We said, yes, Swami, we will do. Then immediately Swami said so lovingly, okay, I will wait here. You just get your things and do the performance.
0: So you didn't tell Swami, we have not brought this costume. Swami, can we do it tomorrow?
2: We
0: Swami,
2: never said.
0: The instrumentalists are not there.
2: Because we know the value of that, you know, the chance which we were getting from Swami.
0: Yes.
2: So we will never lose that.
0: Amazing.
2: So that's how Swami was so graceful.
0: And see, when you think about it, he was so gracious. He said, fine, I'm giving you time now. You
2: exactly.
0: You prepare yourself, and now once you're ready, I'll be ready.
2: Correct, exactly. So there comes this again, the dictum of, you know, do your best, Sai will do the rest.
0: Hmm.
2: So at that point, the only word of, you know, yes, Swami, made Swami, you know, happy, and he said, okay, do it now.
0: Wow.
2: He gives you right away.
0: Amen.
2: You know, the opportunity knocks only once.
0: Hmm.
2: We will have to
0: grab it.
2: That's it.
0: Take it, yes.
2: So we went running to the hostel. We took an auto outside.
0: Mm-hmm.
2: And there was this guy. We didn't know how much we paid also, you know, in that, you know.
0: How much were he asked you to have given?
2: We went to the hostel. The costumes were ready. We got it in 10-15 minutes.
0: Mm.
2: I should say one thing. Swami is so loving, Mother. He, the Guru also, he's such a, compassionate Guru. He was waiting for all that time. The Vedam was going on. We went... We went to the bhajan hall. We had the costumes. And I'll tell you, you know, the eye for detail, again, you know, the guru aspect here.
0: Mm.
2: He'll know everything. I didn't keep the anklets.
0: Oh, okay.
2: Okay, and we came to Swami to take blessings. We were about to do. And Swami asked me, ekkada gajjile virani.
0: Oh,
2: gajjilu means anklets.
0: Mm.
2: So Swami, I forgot. I went again inside. Wore the anklets, came back.
0: Oh, wow.
2: So that
0: amazing.
2: Is...
0: Amazing.
2: That is...
0: He takes care of you in every minutest way.
2: Correct.
0: Yes.
2: So we did the performance. Swami was there all through. About 40 minute story. We could do it and Swami was so happy. He guided us. He, after the story, he called all three of us and told many things.
0: Mm-hmm.
2: He gave us guidance. He told you are at a young age, your thoughts should be pure. And he told Satsangatve Nissangatvam.
0: Wow.
2: The entire Bhajagovindam Stotram Shlokam he told us. Nissangatve Nirmohatvam. Nirmohatve Nishchalatvam. Nishchalatve Jivan Mukti.
0: Wow.
2: And he said one more important thing.
0: Mm-hmm.
2: If you want to have good thoughts, what should you do?
0: Hmm.
2: You should do, he said Durgandham Pai Sugandham Puyali.
0: Uh-huh.
2: Appudanta Bauntundi.
0: Uh-huh.
2: Means on Durgandham. On a bad odor, smell, you should cleanse it up with good odor.
0: Fill it with
2: good odor.
0: With fragrance.
2: And how do you do it? With the Namasmarana, with these stories.
0: Wow.
2: That's
0: wow.
2: how he guided us.
0: Amazing. Amazing.
2: So this was one incident when I thought I would share, because this relates, you know, a Guru Shishya Parampara.
0: Yeah. Yes, yes. And when you think about it, as you mentioned, absolute obedience, you know, unquestioning
2: correct.
0: Obedience.
2: And unflinching faith.
0: Unflinching faith. And then, you know, you also then get absolute grace, isn't it?
2: Exactly.
0: I mean, that grace just flowed.
2: Correct.
0: I mean, I think, you know, it is one thing when you come prepared for the program. And
2: correct.
0: It's another thing where you're in a daze and you don't know what is happening. In half an hour, you're actually zipping past through life, trying to do a million things in that half an hour. And suddenly
2: correct.
0: You're on the, you know, you're... lofted to the stage and you're to perform, and if it comes out everything fine, then it is just His grace flowing, isn't it?
2: You're absolutely right, Bishu.
0: Amazing.
2: So this was one incident. So at this point, I'm reminded of a beautiful song on a guru.
0: Ah, sure, please.
2: It goes in Telugu.
0: Sure.
2: It says, only Sai can make you aware of who is a true guru.
0: Oh, wow.
2: And you know, only Sai can make you aware, and he can also make you aware that the guru is present in even a small ant and even a Brahma.
0: Oh.
2: Chimalo, Brahmalo.
0: Mm-hmm.
2: Even in the smallest of the smallest ants, and the biggest is the Parabrahman.
0: Wow. Yeah, please do.
2: Guru vanna yovaro yeruka parache sai. Gupta Satyamone Guru Tuche Se Sai.

0: He's present, the Guru is present in all the beings, all the species in the world. That's what the message goes on. And this is, this can be, you know, this can be brought into our awareness only by Sai.
1: Correct.
0: Sai can make you do that.
1: Only Sai can help us, aid us and propel us.
0: Correct.
1: And inspire us to see God in everything.
0: Correct.
1: Living and non-living.
0: Right.
1: Amazing. Amazing. Chimalo, Brahmalo, you have those Annamacharya songs.
0: Anoraniyan Mahato Mahiyan.
1: Yes, yes. Amazing.
0: He is present in the smallest of the smallest. And the infinite.
1: And the biggest. Absolutely. In fact, when you sing this bhajan, Guru Mahima Gao.
0: Yeah.
1: You have those lines, you know, Sadguru Sai Ananta Guru. Ananta. He is the limitless one.
0: Brahmananda.
1: Brahmananda.
0: Brahmananda Ananta. This is a beautiful bhajan again.
1: Amazing.
0: Guru Mahima Gao. The raga is such a beautiful, you know, it's set in a wonderful, you know, the feel is great for this.
1: Yes. Yes. And it elevates, you know, the line goes up, it's really...
0: Gao.
1: Yes, it lifts
0: yeah,
1: you.
0: Right.
1: It lifts you.
0: At this point, again, we had a wonderful instance where, you know, it's again, you know, I'm coming back to that absolute obedience. You know, I like that phrase. Somehow, you know, it's hovering in my mind. With your guru, you should be like that.
1: Amazing.
0: Then the grace flows automatically. At one point, he asked us, Bhagwan, after our, you know, he was so gracious that he said that, you know, he will teach us some padyams and songs which he composed on his own.
1: Mm-hmm.
0: And he told us, just be with a book and pen, I will call you one day.
1: Mm-hmm.
0: So we used to carry it every day. It happened in the month of June 2009, our MBA first year. So again, scrupulously following whatever he says, we should do that. So we were carrying it every day. You know, we don't know when the opportunity door knocks. So... At one point, we were holding those books every day, day by day, and we wrote the MBA entrance at the same point.
1: Mm-hmm.
0: So the MBA interview, we have cleared the entrance exam. We were attending the interview on that particular morning at 9 a.m. in the morning is the interview MBA.
1: Mm-hmm.
0: We still, you know, we went to Mandir that day. We had the books and pens, thinking that Swami might come and he might call. Who knows? if we lose this chance, we are losing the bus.
1: Correct.
0: We cannot afford to miss the bus because with Swami, missing a bus is like missing a lifetime.
1: So true.
0: That's how we realized. So we had those books again. During those days, Swami was, he was not coming that regularly during the mornings. But that particular day, he came in the morning. So we were sitting on the side. So that at 9 o'clock interview, we would, you know, push off 8:30, 8:35.
1: You didn't want to sit in the front because
0: exactly.
1: If Bhagwan is on the stage, you cannot leave.
0: Exactly. And also, we cannot give excuse to the authorities there waiting for the interview that
1: correct.
0: We are having darshan.
1: Correct.
0: Because we need to follow the institute rules.
1: Yes.
0: Otherwise, we may not get seat. So we were on the side towards the aisle. So Swami looked, he was looking at all of them, you know, he was collecting the letters. He was in a very good mood. You know, he was blessing each one. The Vedam was going on. He is a veritable Brahman. You know, the Vedam goes on. He listens. Every word. So suddenly he looked at us, three of us. Two of us were there, you know. Third guy is also there. But he is an MBBS doctor. At that point, he was writing MBBS. But we were attending the interview. Swami looked and he just signaled, you know, with his hand that, you know, go inside. He was, you know, pointing towards the interview room. Our joy knew no bounds. You know, at end of the day, I feel hard work and, you know, your patience pays off.
1: Yes.
0: So we were so happy. We went inside. Swami gave us one song. He taught us one beautiful song.
1: Oh, wow.
0: Rare chudara podamu. It's a Sita Kalyanam song. Ramula pendli rare chudara podamu. Ayodhya vasula ramula pendli rare chudara podamu.
1: Wow.
0: He dictated entire song. He was giving meaning by meaning. And after the song, our almighty God is so humble. He was asking us, do you like Swami's songs?
1: Oh my God.
0: Swam padyal nachaya ramiku. Swam patal nachaya.
1: Oh my
0: that humble
1: he taught you to sing.
0: Yeah.
1: Oh my God.
0: So we were, you know, he dictated each line and we were writing. And, you know, at that point we felt the MBA interview was much smaller than this interview.
1: Obviously.
0: There the vice chancellor is sitting, but here we were having the interview with chancellor.
1: Chancellor.
0: So this is again a beautiful experience we had. You know, after that, you know, we had to go rush to the institute. They were waiting for us.
1: So even the vice chancellor was waiting for you.
0: I should not say that, you know, I'm thankful to the authorities that time. They were patient enough to give us space that time. So we had the interview. And the evening, Swami called us again. You know, Swami asked us, you know, what did they ask you in the interview? You know, we told, you know, these are the questions, Swami. So that's how I feel.
1: Amazing.
0: You know, at this point, the crux or whatever, you know, the summum bonum is this. Whatever Guru says, just follow it.
1: Yes.
0: Without any doubts and
1: any hesitation, any conditions.
0: Correct.
1: Any reservations.
0: And the grace flows.
1: Grace flows. Absolute bountiful obedience. Gives us absolute grace. You know, when I think about this incident, Swami chose very interestingly to give you interview on that day, on the MBA entrance day, MBA interview day.
0: Right.
1: And, you know, whether the Vice Chancellor and others know how much attention Swami was giving you or not, this day, it was for certain for them to know that, you know, you mean so much to Swami at the physical level.
0: Correct.
1: You know,
0: because
1: you're supposed to come at 9 o'clock. So obviously they have to ask why these boys have not come. And they say, no, Swami is giving them interview.
0: Right.
1: So Swami ensured that your interview is a breeze.
0: Correct.
1: You know.
0: So here it was the case of two things here.
1: Yes.
0: The secular education on the other hand.
1: Yes.
0: And spiritual education. The spiritual education was those, you know, beautiful Rama, mythological stories, songs which he was giving us.
1: Yes.
0: Other end, we were attending a secular, you know, regarding it.
1: Exactly. Study. And see, the Sadguru, that is the master stroke of the Sadguru.
0: Exactly.
1: See, just like Swami says, if you climb the coconut tree,
0: correct,
1: then the shadow also you have climbed. You know, the shadow is the secular education.
0: Right.
1: And what the Sadguru wants to give you, what Sa Vidyaya Vimuktai, he wants to give you what will actually liberate us, you know. So when you climb that, this is nothing. This also happens without saying, you know. So that's how Swami ensured that your MBA is nothing. You know, once the Guru's grace falls, and grace will fall when we stick to his words.
0: Correct. Swami, you know, one of the occasions he was telling MBA is mind on Baba always.
1: Always. Amazing.
0: So,
1: mind, body, atma are always on Baba. Mind, body.
0: Guru Brahma, Guru Vishnu, Guru Devo, Maheshwaraha, Guru Sakshat, Parabrahma, Tasmai Shri Gurave Namaha.
1: Wonderful. Thank you very much, brother.
0: Thank you, Bishu.
1: Sayonara. That was Brother Sai Prabhakar, an accomplished singer, musician, and a member of the Burakatha team, which had the opportunity to present innumerable presentations in the divine physical presence of Bhagwan, especially in the final years of his earthly sojourn. And with that, we now move to the last segment of this episode of Radio Sai Bhajan Classroom. Let's now sing this bhajan once more with all the students of Bhagwan's university, as it is sung in the Prashanthi Nilayam Mandir.

So that brings us to the end of the current episode of Radio Sai Bhajan Classroom. We hope you enjoyed this episode. Please feel free to write to us. As always, you can write to listener@radiosai.org. The audio engineers for this program are Sunil and Abhishek, and the background score was done by another alumnus from Chennai, T.S. Ramakrishnan. With gratitude and love, we offer this endeavor at his lotus feet.

measuring the changes in electrical current as waves that you see generally on the screen. So all my pulse rate was being measured, and I was not allowed to talk. They did not want me to talk also to others. They really wanted me to rest completely. And so that's how, even though my movement was very restricted and I was not allowed to spend much time exercising any of my limbs, one thing that I was allowed to do was to read. In every person's life, God comes to their mind when they are completely helpless, isn't it? And mine was no exception. I decided to spend my enforced bed rest by reading a couple of books on Sri Sathya Sai Baba. I read the book At His Lotus Feet. I also read Sai Baba, Man of Miracles by Howard Moffat. They were presented to me by a doctor friend of mine, and these books had actually come to me more than 2 years ago, but somehow they were lying untouched in my home. But now perhaps that moment had come for me to read these books. And so, sitting on the bed and waiting for my body to recover, I started reading both these books. In the meantime, a fortnight had passed, 15 days of hospitalization, and despite the excellent and the latest treatment that was given to me, the authorities in the hospital, to their surprise and disappointment, observed that the moment the pacemaker was disconnected, my pulse rate invariably fell below 40 and it would never rise. So as long as my heart was connected to a pacemaker, my pulse rate was okay. My heart was unable to beat at the pace that a normal heart should beat. So the doctors did several consultations and they had many meetings about my health, and finally they came to the inevitable conclusion that the only way open to raise my pulse rate to a reasonably higher level permanently was to perform an operation, and this operation would ensure that they implant a thin tiny instrument called the artificial pacemaker. And at that time it was available in UK and it would cost 7,000 rupees. We are talking about 1973. And so doctor said that this was absolutely necessary. Without the artificial pacemaker, I will not be able to move about or lead a normal life. And this artificial pacemaker worked with the help of two batteries, and it helped to raise the pulse to about 40 per minute. But the thing was, the guarantee for the batteries was only 2 years. Hence, the patient has to undergo a further operation every 2 years to replace the batteries, and that would cost another 4,000 every time. So even though the initial cost was 7,000, there was a recurring cost of 4,000 every 2 years, apart from the pain and the risk that go with every operation. So this was the position and the condition of my heart, and this was known to my family members, including some of them who were doctors, and my family reconciled to my situation. At last, on the 6th of June, I was told in detail about my condition and also about the financial implication and also about these operations that I have to go through. All of this definitely was very, very saddening. There was so much of financial commitment and there's so many repeated operations that my body has to undergo. I was extremely disappointed. I was at my wit's end, and having read all these books about Bhagwan, I just thought that the best thing for me to do is to just surrender myself completely to Bhagwan, and I should pray to Swami to save me from this catastrophe of multiple operations. By then I had read innumerable incidences from the lives of many devotees that were documented in these two books about how Swami had rushed to the rescue of his devotees, not only in India but also abroad. In so many different ways and in different forms, Swami had come and saved the devotees, responding to their prayers. So I developed a lot of faith in Bhagwan. With utmost faith in him, I started praying Swami continuously at night. Without a wink of sleep, I would relentlessly keep thinking of him and keep praying to him and

seeking his intervention in the improvement of my health. While all this was going on, one night I requested the doctor on duty to give me some light sleeping medicine, because I just felt that I was unable to sleep. My mind was so restless. It was 2:30 a.m. and I had not had even 5 minutes of rest. My mind was constantly worried, and I was praying to Swami, and I just felt that maybe I just need a little rest. So I asked the doctor, can you give me some sleeping medicine? And the doctor did that, and in a few minutes I dozed off. And what happened when I went into sleep was undoubtedly a miracle. It was a miracle very hard to even describe vividly. I cannot say whether it was a dream. I don't know whether it was an illusion or whether it was a vision. But this is what happened. Mr. Narayan Rao now begins to describe what happened that night, that eventful night. He says, I was lying flat on my bed with my right hand tied to the oscilloscope through the catheter, and the time was apparently 4 p.m. So all this is the dream. He's seeing in the dream that visitors were slowly wending their way to the patients, and suddenly I saw a most distinguished visitor. I saw this very unique person coming into the hospital, into the ward. And who could it be? I saw that it was Bhagwan with his saffron silken robe flowing from shoulders to feet, with his soft, dark, luminous eyes shining with love, and with his hands folded behind in his characteristic style. Bhagwan entered the door of the ward, and in a trice, two sisters rushed to him to know whom he wanted to visit. But Baba did not speak anything, but with majestic steps, Baba continued to walk, and he came straight to me, and with his awe-inspiring smile, Swami was standing so close to me, and he kept his left hand a little above my head, and in a very soft but assuring tone, Swami said, my son, I know how much you are worried about the artificial pacemaker and the operations. Do not worry in the least. I have decided to give you back your own pulse. No pacemaker will be needed for you. Forget everything about the artificial pacemaker. From now on, your pulse will gradually improve. Count the days from today, and on the 11th day, which will be Saturday, 17th June, you will be discharged from here and you will go straight to your home, and from then on, you will be perfectly fine. Have faith in me and continue always the little good things that you have been doing. Wow, so this is the message that Swami gives him. It was such a powerful assurance from Bhagwan. Don't worry about the artificial pacemaker. Your count will become normal. And Swami even gave the date, 17th June, Saturday, 11 days from now, you will be fine. You will be discharged from the hospital. Just continue to do all the good things that you have always been doing. Little faith, they say, and you will go to heaven. But with great faith, they say, heaven will come to you. And perhaps Mr. Narayan Rao, after reading those books, had so much faith in Swami that heaven indeed came to him. God himself walked into the ward of the hospital and assured him that he will not need anything artificial to improve his health. Mr. Narayan Rao says, in a moment, I was fully awake, only to find that it was 4 a.m., not 4 p.m. In the dream, he had seen that it was 4 p.m. and now he just realized that it was all a dream. It was still dark all around, and there were the sisters who were seen in the ward, and they were reading silently around a dim table lamp. So what he saw in the dream was so real, so assuring, but
The scene that was enacted in the dream was the evening of the ward, but he realized that it was the early morning. It was the early morning dream. And that very morning at about 6:30 a.m., a sister came to record his blood pressure and pulse and temperature as usual. And when they counted his pulse, he says, "I saw on the sister's face some sudden surprise. I also noticed her repeating the counting over and over again. When I asked the sister, what is the matter? The sister said that my basic pulse rate, which had been all the while below 40 since the last 3 weeks, had suddenly risen to about 46 per minute. And in a flash, my thoughts silently went to Baba's blessings, which had just happened a couple of hours ago. In the dream, Swami had told that pulse will rise slowly, and on the 11th day you'll be fine, and just few hours after that, when they're checking the pulse, it has indeed risen. And immediately, Narayan Rao then checked the calendar, and he confirmed that the 11th day from that day was indeed the Saturday. It was the 17th of June, and he says, "What further proof did I need to unshakenly have confidence in Bhagwan's blessings? I knew everything that I saw was going to happen. And the next day, my pulse rose even further. It was not surprising to me at all. It was surprising to the doctors. Now it was 50. And the third day, my pulse had gone up to 54. And by this time, the authorities had another meeting, and they had in fact a conference, and they all started discussing how my condition was slowly improving. They started now saying that given that my situation is only gradually getting better and better, maybe over a period of a week I should be made to sit down and then maybe even stand up and then made to probably walk within the ward and later outside in the corridor. And of course, all of this was to be done under the guidance and supervision of a physiotherapist. And every time the BP and the pulse should be monitored both before and after every exercise to ensure that there is no adverse reaction. So all of this planning was going on. This is what the doctors were discussing about how they should be going about planning my treatment and my recovery. So the doctors were really very satisfied with my steady progress. And on the morning of 15th June, one of the senior doctors examined me very carefully, and after going through all the relevant papers, this doctor asked me, "How are you now? How are you feeling today?" And I told the doctor that I was feeling much better, and I humbly asked him, "Sir, when can I be discharged?" And the doctor said, "You are indeed progressing very nicely." And he said, "You don't worry about your discharge, because your condition is indeed getting better every single day. The moment we find that you are fit enough, we will automatically send you away, because, you know, the hospital also needs to make room for more urgent cases which are waiting in the queue. So we will not keep you in the hospital one day more than it is needed for you. But you don't think about your discharge. You are getting better every single day. So relax and spend your time in the hospital, focused completely on your recovery." And in a very soft tone, the doctor also said that maybe in about a week, I could be shifted to an adjoining ward to just observe for another week. And after that, maybe I could be discharged. So when the doctor said that, Mr. Narayan Rao was naturally upset, because Swami had told him that he will be discharged on 17th June, and here the doctor is saying that he could be there in the hospital for one more week or more, and it was already 15th June. But then he did not know what to say, and he just felt he has to go with the flow. In any case, everything was getting better. The next day dawned, 16th June, and it was at about 12 noon on 16th June that the topmost doctor of the hospital came during his usual rounds to see Mr. Narayan Rao. And again, all the doctors had a conference, and they started discussing about his health. And once this senior most doctor examined all the
papers and all the minute details. And then he consulted the cardiograms which were taken from time to time. And to everyone's utmost pleasant shock, this senior doctor declared that I should be discharged the very next day, which is Saturday, 17th June. This senior doctor said that the improvement was so rapid and so marked that there is absolutely no need for me to be in the hospital or to be in another ward for checkup or for observation. And since this was coming from such a respected doctor, everyone just agreed. And it was decided that I could just go home straight on 17th June. And permission was also granted to me that I can do everything on my own. I can take bath, I can shave, I can move about in the house. In fact, I was told that I should completely forget about the artificial pacemaker. In fact, I should remove the idea from my head that I was ever ill, because my body was so perfect in terms of all the parameters that I should even forget that I got admitted in the hospital. They said everything is fine with your body. And then they said that, you know, all I should do is just observe certain diet and I should just take those medicines regularly and maybe keep coming to the outpatient department for periodic checkups. And the hospital suddenly had given me complete clearance, green light about my health, and told me that I can indeed go home on the 17th of June, just as Swami had indicated to me in the dream. And Mr. Narayan Rao says, what amount of ananda, ecstasy, excitement I experienced at that moment. I cannot express it in words. I cannot let you know how happy I was on that day. I knew that it was completely Swami's grace. It was just His intervention which made me recover in that tremendous manner. Those fateful days in the hospital, my pulse stabilized between 52 and 62, and I started moving about very freely. I was talking as much as I like. I was typing. I was climbing staircases. I could do anything that I want. My life became absolutely normal. No activity made me feel any strain or any adverse reaction. And that is how, even though this might sound very strange, he says truth is strange. That's how he titles the article, Mr. Narayan Rao, in the June 1973 issue of Sanatana Sarathi. Truth is strange, but this is what I experienced. The truth of Bhagwan's grace, the truth of faith, the truth of His mercy flowing into our life only when we just sit down and pray. The truth of how Swami can go to any extent to make us feel that He is with us. All I had to do was just put faith into my prayers and cry out to Him. One night I cried out to Him and He was there. He walked into the hospital and ensured that I never had to go back to the hospital once again in my life. What would have been a series of operations for years together, Bhagwan just nullified it with that beautiful intervention. And that is why He is the dearest, He is the most merciful, He is the magnificent one, and He is the only one whom we should rely on in life. That is why when we sing, we adore Bhagwan as Karuna Sagara, Prema Swarupa, Shapa Vimochana Ram. Whatever might be our shortcomings, consequences of our actions done in previous lives, we don't know why Mr. Narayan Rao had to go through this. His health was all fine. He was a sports person and he had led a very active life. But suddenly his health went south. But here was Bhagwan with His karuna, with His prema, lifting him up and filling him with so much grace that everything that he had to undergo became just a sweet instance of experiencing unsullied, undiluted grace of the divine. That is the beautiful blessing of having the divine in our life. And that is the reason why when we pray, we sing Karuna Sagara Prema Swarupa Dukkha Bhanjana Shri Ram. He is the one who removes all our sorrows.
Imagine the sorrow that Mr. Narayan Rao was going through. He did not want to have not only multiple operations, but it was also going to affect him a lot financially. All kinds of sorrows Bhagwan takes away. Dukha Bhanjana Shri Ram. That is how his Karuna fills us.

the same July 1973 issue of Sanathan Sarathi, there is an article written by Charles Penn. Charles Penn, the devotee from the Western Hemisphere who came to Bhagwan in those early years and had such beautiful revelations of the divinity of Bhagwan, how after going through so many gurus and so many scriptures and so many masters, he had finally found his destination. And in that July 1973 article, he says, "I'm quite a little fellow, aged only 5 years, because I was really born to the wonders of this world and its magnificent mystery only in 1968, because that is the year when I looked upon Bhagwan in person. Because he saw Swami for the first time in 1968, he says, that is the time when I was truly born. That's why I think I should say that I am only 5 years old. Before that, everything that I have gone through in my life is of no consequence. And that is why I am just a very little fellow," he says. "I'm just only 5 years old. And because I am so young, only five, I have no right to teach. I am only an observer. And I hope to continue as an observer for the rest of my life, because this is what keeps me happy. When Baba enters your life, many wonderful things happen to you," he says. "Everyone has their own glorious experiences. Mine also were very unique, and they continue to be unique. Swami builds love within us. Swami builds within us love for God, love for nature, love for another man. This is what Swami instills in us. And this love is the sweetness that I see in Baba. Swami never fails us. He pours love into the empty vessels we hold. He cleanses the vessel and He fills this vessel so that it overflows. He lifts our burdens for us. He answers all questions that torment us and He guides us all along the road. Swami is everywhere at all times. This is what I have experienced in this last 5 years. We lay great emphasis on problems of all kinds and we feel the weight of the world upon our shoulders. But Swami tells us to just have faith in Him and just live in the now, because the past is gone, past is over, and the future is uncertain." And Charles Penn says, "I never know what I am going to speak upon when I stand before any gatherings." Charles Penn, in fact, spoke to all the students during the summer course of that year. And he says to the students, "I really have no idea what I will be speaking when I stand on occasions like that. All I do is I just pray and I ask Swami to speak through me. Swami gives the word. Swami directs what should come out of my mouth. On one occasion, the inner word that I heard from within me was conditioning. So I spoke as Swami directed me from within, on the desirable reaction to whatever person or situation is around us, how we should react to everything around us. And I told everyone that the way we react to every person and situation around us is the measure of our delight that is there within us." And he gave an example from his own experience. "The fence between my garden and my neighbor's garden had been damaged. And when I sat with hammer and nails to fix the planks in position, my neighbor took umbrage and he challenged my right standing on the other side. But he was standing very close and he was very red in the face. He was 6 feet, in fact more than 6 feet, and he wanted to fight. In fact, we stood there chest to chest, he with a clenched fist and I with a hammer in my hand, and his diminutive wife was standing next to him. And after watching me for a while, his wife exclaimed, 'Why are you smiling?' And Charles Penn says, 'How could I not smile? That is how I had conditioned myself. This is how Swami had guided me to reorient my life. This is how Swami had told me to react to situations. Even though my neighbor was there to fight with me, he was red in his face and he wanted to have an ugly situation there, all I could do was only smile. And I could do this because this is how
my Swami, my Baba, had changed my life. And because I smiled, that day I won with my neighbor. So one day when I rose to speak, the word that came from inside my heart was conditioning, and this is what I spoke. On another day, again I'm standing in front of a crowd and I'm thinking what I should speak, and the word that Swami gives me is conflict. And so I felt Swami wanted me to speak about the positive and the negative attitudes and the conflict that arises between the two and the need for more understanding and more love. And that's what I spoke, that we can solve any conflict with more understanding, with more love. Another day when I stood to speak in front of another gathering, the word that arose in my heart was hub. I felt Swami wanted me to elaborate on the benefits of being in the center, not in the periphery. If we are in the periphery, that will make our life slower. If we are in the center, that will make our life slower. It will make our life meaningful. It will make our life sweet with the joy of silence and balance. And from that position, I can see the world for what it really is. When you look at the cycle, the hub in the cycle is steady. It is in the center. It is absolutely in control. It is what makes everything happen. It is what makes the movement possible. So when the word hub came from within, I said how our life should be so centered in the divine. And if we are that centered in the divine, then we can see the world for what it truly is. We can see through the illusions of the world. And Charles Penn says, the greatest lesson that Swami has taught me is that God walks with you and God talks with you everywhere, all the time. With this knowledge, we can have everything that we need. With this conviction, we will see that all our obstacles can be removed. If we are all the time convinced that Swami is with me, Swami is talking to me all the time, then we will see that we don't need anything else in our life. Just this conviction will give us whatever we want. This will ensure that there are no impediments on our worldly life or spiritual life. Charles Penn says, Swami encouraged me to meet my 89-year-old mother in Australia when I came to see him for the first time. Swami wrote to me that the mother deserves the highest reverence, and I was able to arrange this stopover, and I spent so much time with my beautiful mother, whom I found to be more beautiful than I ever knew, thanks to my Swami. He says, we are all approaching old age fast, and it has always been Swami's advice to pour love, because it is only when we pour love will our life become sweet. When we pour love, the lives of both the giver and the receiver both become sweet. Both becomes sweet and sweeter. There are thousands of young people in America who are earnestly trying to discover God for themselves, Charles Penn says. In the meditation groups that he has at his place every Sunday, all these youngsters, they are longing to find that stillness. They sit very quiet. They pray that God is with them. They pray so that they can feel God in them. And once their prayers are intense, he says, Baba appears. Swami comes to them. And we learn how Swami's grace and love fills them such that they begin to feel Swami in their lives more palpably than ever before. There are millions of people in America who are spiritually minded, Charles Penn writes in 1973. All these people, they seek the path earnestly, very sincerely. They want to make their life spiritual. There are so many churches which are full of such people. Lot of people turn to Eastern religions because they want light, they want peace. They want good teachers who can guide them. It is these people, when they learn what Swami has told us so convincingly, that all religions
are just the facets of the same truth. When they come to know of such truths, it changes their lives. He says in our centers at Los Angeles, in Santa Barbara, in New York and in other places, many people, they hear about Swami for the very first time. And the moment they begin to think of Him, they develop faith in Him, they begin to experience Swami very soon. They find that they don't have to travel 25,000 miles to discover Swami. They feel that Swami is there in their midst, in their own homes, in their own hearts. That is the wonderment of Baba. Once He enters your life, He fills it completely. It becomes totally different. It becomes totally delightful. One becomes free from pain. One is free from jealousy. One is free from animosity. This is what happens when Swami enters your life. Charles Penn writes, "The only thing genuine in this world is the timeless one, the one who is beginningless and who is endless." How can I now end my article? Because whenever we write anything about Bhagwan, or whenever we talk anything about Bhagwan, or whenever we are discussing anything about Bhagwan, we can only say that to be continued. It has to be continued, because His glory and His story and the way He is filling the lives of so many with His love, this story is unending. The story of the avatar is a story eternally to be continued. In fact, this is the title of the article that Charles Penn has written in the July 1973 issue of Sanatana Sarathi. He says, to be continued, because that is the only way you can end an article about Bhagwan, he says. Because what can you talk about the one whose glories are only increasing exponentially every passing second, every passing moment?

0: the July 1966 issue of Sanatana Sarathi, Bhagwan says to be born as a human being is a great piece of luck, because only man can attain the status of the divine. Only man can recognize the reality of his being. No bird or no beast can reach that height of realization. But it is tragic that instead of valuing the chance and utilizing that chance, man fritters his years on the earth and man dies without seeing the light. Man is disgracing himself and denying himself the destiny that is his true destination. A minute's reflection will reveal how far man is from the goal, how far he is from the precious stage of self-realization. Man is neither a picture nor a sculpture. Both picture or sculpture, they are lifeless. They have no aspiration of their own. Man has activity, man has aspiration, man has a hunger for expansion. Only man can attain immortality. And what a pity, man does not dedicate his life to the divine. He is caught up in the vain pursuit of comfort and cozy living. Man is simply converting a fine moonlit night into a night of thick blackness. Many times, people follow another culture. People in India follow the West. They forget their own spiritual tradition. They learn about other cultures, but they forget the treasure that is there in their own land. Religion cannot be a fashion. Swami says that when I see long lines of people going to church every Sunday, I am glad. But when I find people in India talking apologetically of their visits to temples or their visits to saints, then that is what? It's not a pleasant thing. Why not assert that you had been to a temple? Why not assert that you had been to a holy place, that you met a holy man? Why don't you walk with heads erect about your principles, your value systems, your culture, your conviction about spirituality? Why fear? Why yield to worry and misery? If you are a believer in God, then you will always walk with your heads erect. You are born as a consequence of the activities that you were engaged in many past births. When a bus is speeding along, a cloud of dust follows it. When the bus halts, the passengers get the dust all over them because the bus has halted now and the dust falls over them. Swami says, but how far can you travel without bringing the bus to a halt? The one consolation is, you need not always speed along the mud road. There are better roads in store. There is the mud road, there is the fair weather road, there is the metal road. You also have the asphalt road. If you go in the asphalt road, the bus will not drag behind it any cloud of dust. So Swami is saying the mud road is the karma marga. The metal road is the upasana marga, the bhakti marga. The asphalt road is the jnana marga. Join the jnana marga and there will be no dust, Swami says. So when you are walking on the journey of your soul, and if you don't want to be affected by the consequences of your actions much, then take the asphalt road, which is the path of wisdom. The consequences of your actions will affect you less if you take the metal road, which is the bhakti marga. But if you take the mud road, which is the karma marga, here probably you will have to deal a lot more with the mud that arises from your own actions that were done earlier. But no matter which path you follow, Swami always said, in spiritual matters, faith is the basic requisite for progress. Do not allow your faith to falter with every passing gust of wind, Swami says. Believe that all the three worlds cannot unseat the truth and all the 14 worlds cannot seat falsehood on the throne. Your duty is to carry on your sadhana undisturbed by what others may say. Your duty is to hold fast to your experience. Your duty is to strengthen your faith based on your experience and then take to any path and then see how the goal of self-realization comes to you. You don't have to go to the goal. The goal will come to you. God will fill you with His mercy and with His love. so that you don't have to go through the vicissitudes of life and the fulfillment of taking a human birth and rising to the level of Amrutasya Putraha, as Swami always said, to declare oneself as the son of immortality, one will reach that stage. If one develops faith and if one is convinced about one's own experience. When Swami had gone to Africa in 1968, Mr. P.B. Naik from Kampala, who was there in Africa and was fortunate to hear Bhagwan, the ringing stream of nectar that flowed from his lips, he says, like a ray of light, Swami's word illumined the dim and darkened corners of the mind of many who had given themselves up to mere earthly existence. And he says, Swami told something in Africa in the context of bhakti. Swami said, the path of bhakti is the path of love, the path of love which is oriented, the path of love-oriented thought, the path of love-oriented action. And he says, Swami made it clear, it is not enough for you to love me, I should love you too. This is what Swami said in Africa. And he says, these words of Bhagwan will remain engraved in the hearts of thousands of people who heard Swami, and this will serve as the beacon light on the path of life. By the condition, I should love you too, Swami emphasized about action, about the way of life. It is not easy. It is easy to realize that one can never please Bhagwan by songs of praise or even penance without action, which is right. We have to do action, which is righteous. All that Swami wants from us is action, where we bring solace where there is grief, where we bring joy where there is sorrow, where we bring in contentment where there is greed. Swami has come to awaken the duty that each one of us has to do, our duty and our corresponding rights. There is devotion, there is bhakti that pervades in almost every Indian home, and it is expressed in one form or the other. Not only among Indians, but among all in mankind, we have holy places where rites of worship are performed to invoke the blessings of God. Satsangs are organized, every opportunity is taken to arrange and listen to those holy discourses. But all of this is not sufficient to claim that we have got the love of Bhagwan. What will bring us the love of Bhagwan is the sincerity of purpose, the readiness to serve, and the attitude to sacrifice. These are the cornerstones of bhakti. So who can claim the love of God? Swami answers, who cannot? Every person can claim the love of God. Every person has the ability to realize God's love. Every person has his mission to awaken in himself the love of God. All man has to do is to become like a flute in the hands of Lord Krishna. One cannot think of a more appropriate or more inspiring simile to understand what one has to do. If every human being were to be aware of the divine in them, or to think and act as inspired by the will of Bhagwan, just like a flute, become empty, egoless, sing and dance to the melody of Krishna's breath, then there could be no other heaven. There would be all the heaven that we want on earth. Swami is indeed a hard taskmaster. Swami never takes anything for granted. His directive is clear and firm. To attain love from him, to lay claim to his love, we must act. Our bhakti must be pure. We must offer our lives and our life's work at the feet of the Lord. And we must strive with our life to make the world a happier place. Imagine how happy the world became by Krishna's flute. If we, like flute, fill the air with the sweet harmony of our sacred thoughts and actions, and if we awaken all fellow beings to that supranatural, metaphysical, divine joy which is there in every person, how blessed will become our life. We will then, at every moment, be filled with Swami's love, and Swami is there to teach us to reach that goal of sweetness, that goal of light. In the May 1973 issue of Sanatana Sarthi, a devotee Brad Scott He has a prayer. He says, O Lord, be thou my lover when I am sick with grief. Be thou my mother when I am mad with fear. And when the forces of darkness assault my peace, be thou my charioteer. Sanatana Sarathi. Thou art in me and I in thee. O Baba, ravish me. Be thou the royal witness of my soul. Be thou the ruler of my spiritual sight. And when the armies of Maya obscure my goal, be thou my conquering might. Thou art in me and I in thee. O Baba, ravish me. Be thou my Lord, the lightning in my spine. Be thou my life. O, let me not resist. And when thou deemest fitting that I be thine, be thou my infinite bliss. Thou art in me and I in thee. O Baba, ravish me. Brad Scott wrote this poem as an act of complete surrender, surrendering 6 years of writing, surrendering all his love to Bhagavan, praying that it may be as worthy as the leaf that Draupadi offered to Lord Krishna. Let our lives also become like the offering that Draupadi made. Let us be like that squirrel that worked for Rama and on whose back Rama left for eternity his fingerprints. Let our lives become lives which are governed, which has the signature of the divine in our words, in our breaths, in our every act, our song, our dance, our breath. Thank you so much. Sai Ram.
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1: Sadam, dear listeners, and welcome to Tris with Divinity, our series of conversations with individuals from around the globe who share their stories of coming to Bhagwan Sri Satya Sai Baba and the transformational impact the association has had upon them. Our guest today is Mr. Peter Ray of Australia. Peter Ray is the former surfer who once chased the waves and captured them with his camera. Once Bhagwan Sri Satya Sai Baba came into Peter Ray's life, he focused his camera lens as well as his inner lens on the truth that Baba stood for. And now it was his turn to create waves with the videos of Sai that he produced. Today, this former surfer has clearly gone beyond surfing on the surface of the ocean to the deep within its depths, where he has discovered the calm and the infinity of creation and his creator. Peter Ray's deep inner sky today reflects in the videos he has produced on Bhagwan Sri Satya Sai Baba, including the internationally acclaimed Pure Love, Moments, O Bhagavan, and Living Divinity. He is here now. Sairam, brother Peter Ray, and welcome to Radio Sai.
2: Oh, Sairam.
1: Peter, for the last several decades, devotees such as myself, who've been in the Sai fold for a very long time, we grew up on this amazing visual, audio-visual feasts in the form of some films on Baba that have this trance-like quality about them. The mystical, meditative mood that they put you in. And I'm very honored right now to sit across from a person who was behind the camera, behind the editing, behind the production of these amazing films. So first of all, thank you for accepting my invitation. I know you, you like to stay in the side wings and behind the scenes. You like to be behind the camera. So thank you for coming forward and facing the microphone.
2: Okay, thank you.
1: Now, Peter, your work, it's got such depth. It's got so much of thought. It can't just come from your head. Whatever is within your inner sky seems to reflect in the outer work that you do. You've played a great role in the history of Satya Sai Avatar because you've captured some of the finest moments of Swami and his teachings. So what I want to know from you, when you were growing up, what sort of conversations were you surrounded by?
2: I grew up close to a beach.
1: In Australia, Sydney?
2: Yes, and the beach was my playground, and I learned to surf, and that was my sport, hobby, it was my everything. And it got me traveling around the world to all the surfing spots that you can find.
1: You were very good with the camera, so you were a surfer photographer.
2: Well, yes. By taking photographs for the surfing magazines, it kept me surfing. So there wasn't, not big income, but there was just enough to travel around and keep surfing.
1: And you were raised in the Christian tradition?
2: Yeah, more or less.
1: And I understand your first encounter with Baba was in Whitefield in Bangalore.
2: My first encounter was I was on a ship coming from South Africa to India.
1: Okay.
2: It was the last place I wanted to go because I knew there's no surf in India. But somehow or other I found myself on this ship going to India. And one night off the east coast of Africa, everyone used to come out and watch the sunsets because they were just beautiful. And an Indian family were next to me. And, well, cutting it short, she gave me a book about Sai Baba. And I got halfway through the book and knew why I was coming to India.
1: Do you remember what book it was?
2: Satcham Shivam Sundaram, my Kasturi.
1: Wow, okay. And then you landed in Bangalore.
2: In Bombay, the ship.
1: Then
2: went up to Delhi. We were going to go to Kashmir. I met up with other young people on the boat. But suddenly these urges to find this Sai Baba. So finished up in Whitefield.
1: That was 41 years ago, I understand.
2: Yes.
1: In 1972?
2: Yep. And I'd wonder what hit me. There was the Lord. There wasn't a doubt in my mind. The moment I laid eyes on him. First time in my life, my hands came together in full humility.
1: Peter, you see so many people in life. How did you know by just laying your eyes on him that you had this compulsion to fold your hands and recognize the divinity?
2: The moment I laid eyes on him, my heart started to pound so hard, I couldn't understand why the man next to me on the other side didn't say, "Is that your heart?" I thought, oh, fancy getting sick in India.
1: Mm-hmm.
2: And then this bliss, this undescribable bliss, the tears, At first I was embarrassed trying to, and then I gave up. Then my hands came together. This is the Lord book. And eventually he came over near the men's side, and when he looked at me and smiled, oh God, I thought I was floating. I couldn't understand why I was sitting on the sand. Then he came up and he just brushed my cheeks. He leaned over, all happy, very happy. Oh, I melted. That was the end of me.
1: And thus began the divine drama.
2: Yes.
1: Mm-hmm. Now, the first film that you made was Pure Love?
2: Yes. I'd never had a movie camera before.
1: Mm-hmm.
2: I was sitting there and I thought...
1: What year was it?
2: No, late 70s.
1: Late 70s.
2: Thought came.
1: Mm-hmm.
2: I mean, I was still taking nice... Still pictures. Still pictures.
1: Mm-hmm.
2: And I thought one year, and he's walking around, I thought, I should have a movie camera. This should be recorded for the world, not just photos for me.
1: And but then, you didn't have one.
2: No, I didn't have one. It was just a thought.
1: Mm-hmm.
2: And then one year it came. I was given one.
1: What do you mean given? Who just walked up to you and gave
2: the
1: you?
2: The Pink Twins. You remember the Pink Twins?
1: Yes, Moya.
2: What a lovely couple.
1: Moya and?
2: Dorothy.
1: Dorothy, okay. From Australia.
2: So we walked into the camera shop.
1: Period.
2: And she asked for the best camera they had, movie camera.
1: In Bangalore?
2: No, in Australia.
1: In Australia, okay.
2: She turned around and said, this is for you. I said, what? She said, Swami said to give this to you. That's where it started. I came over and I filmed. I filmed every day, twice a day for 3 months. I knew that was the only way to get those beautiful expressions or smiles or little mannerisms. You couldn't just come in, set the camera up and shoot and that's it. Mm-hmm. So I wanted to make it like, that's my darshan. That's how I see Swami.
1: There's such finesse in the camera work. You've captured rare moments, the closeness, the speed, everything, slow motion. As I said, it's like a meditation.
2: Mm.
1: Did you plan it? Did it happen? Was it spontaneous?
2: No, it just happened.
1: It looks like Swami's looking into your lens.
2: Oh, absolutely. There are times in there where you see the camera, it goes in and out of focus.
1: Exactly.
2: His Swami's just playing with me because he look and I just get completely blissed out. I got tears in my eyes and I can't tell whether it's in focus or it's out of focus. He knew.
1: And there are moments when it looks like he's posing for the lens because his eyes are looking sharply into your lens. So
2: well,
1: you have
2: was.
1: This game going on with him.
2: Oh, yeah.
1: It appears.
2: I used to shoot in different places to make it more interesting rather than the one spot.
1: Mm-hmm.
2: Because there was no permission in those days. And I used to shoot from outside the wall or wherever I could. And there was a lot of elbowing and stuff in the crowds. But Swami used to come out in the veranda and he'd look around the crowd. And I knew he was looking for me. And then he'd spot me. And then slowly, slowly he'd work his way over and he'd pick someone close by to talk to or do something with. So he gave me, you know, heaps of opportunities.
1: And the shots of his lotus feet walking so daintily, so the camera was placed on the ground?
2: In a couple of the shots, yeah. It was good to see him almost walk into the camera.
1: Hmm. How did you conceive this idea of starting the whole video with this om and the darkness and then suddenly his face comes on? It's so dramatic the way Pure Love begins.
2: I used to watch him. He'd be sitting up there and I'd say, in my mind, I'd say, oh, he's not home. He's sitting there looking around, but he's off. He's doing something somewhere. And I could really see it in those shots. So I put it in.
1: Did Baba ever discuss with you the work you were doing?
2: No. In a group interview, the only he said once, oh, this man, very good photographer, very, very good.
1: Mm-hmm.
2: And a couple of times when I asked about the films, he said, I want you to use the different religions, try to show the different religions. So I did that in two of the films called O Bhagavan and Living Divinity.
1: Now, in O Bhagavan, it's narrated through this little boy's story, and he had these mystical dreams. How did you dream them up?
2: Well, they were my Swami dreams. And experiences. So I included them in the story as if they were the boy's dreams and the boy's experiences and visions.
1: So you had the dream of Baba appearing, Shirdi Baba, all those dreams?
2: Yes, yeah.
1: Did it never confuse you as a person who's raised in the Western culture that you were experiencing so much of mysticism?
2: No.
1: It felt natural?
2: Just natural.
1: You're an old Indian soul at heart now, aren't you, Peter?
2: I believe so.
1: Been here some time long ago, haven't you?
2: Yes. Western yogi.
1: Yes, with the ponytail.
2: Yes. 1976, I first went to Varanasi, very attracted to the place. And the auto driver took me from the train down to the Ghats. And when I went down, it was deja vu. I'd been here before.
1: Really?
2: Well, I hadn't.
3: But or in some bus
2: I knew where everything was. Years later, the trust people asked me to take an American lady from here to Madras to help her edit a film or something. And after that, she said, oh, we're going for a Brigoo reading. And I said, no, I'm not really interested. She said, well, we're booked in, we're going.
3: Like a Nadi reading from
2: Yes, it was a Nadi reading, yes. So off we went, and she had hers, and they just took their thumbprint and date of birth. Told us to go for a walk, have breakfast, come back, give them time to do what they do. She got hers, and they told me my mother's maiden name, my father's name, all these things, conversations with Swami I'd had, and the priest said, you're hesitating. I said, that's wonderful. It's amazing. But I do have a question. Tell me. Is my last birth? Oh, give me 10 more minutes. So he went through his, he said, oh, you're Indian. You had ashram in Varanasi on the Ghats.
3: So you're a yogi with a ponytail in a white man's body?
2: I must have had that. Ponytail on my last one.
3: That is so interesting, and because we are so interested in cinematography here in Radio Sai, and you know, we look up to the work you have done. You've set this gold bar. Your cinematography, you were a still photographer. How did you get there? This is amazing.
2: I think through Swami's grace and blessings, I always had a good eye, the still camera. And I used to like to consider myself a nature photographer, not people. So I could look at the camera and it'd be good. You know, I'd create the scene. And it was the same with the movie camera. You create the picture and then put Swami in it.
3: So I can understand your storyboard that you could create it in your head. But your editing, again, is very superior, and the choice of music.
2: The editor, I got that done in Australia. He had so many experiences. I didn't know how to use the editing equipment, so of course he did it all, and I just told him where it all goes. And so many times he'd be doing something and I'd feel Swami's presence. Her hair would stand up and we'd get goosebumps. He was just in rapture sometimes.
3: Even the editor, huh?
2: Yeah.
3: And people who have watched it, I recall the exact moment. It was a Sai spiritual retreat in a place called London, Ontario. At the end of the retreat, this was the special treat they had saved for us. And when this video came on, we were all transfixed watching it for the first time. We had never seen anything of this superior quality and such closeness. And as I maintain, it was like we were in a trance watching it. Now, how much of your personal devotion and love for Baba do you pour into your work? Who is your target audience? Is it people who are like-minded like you, or you want to take Baba to just about anybody?
2: I want to show Swami to the world.
3: And do you think they will appreciate the passion? Because behind the camera is a man who believes in the divinity of this person.
2: That's all up to Swami. I'm just the cameraman.
3: What a nice detached perspective, Peter. Peter, you're such a humble person. I realize it when I talk to you, and I've been trying to convince you to come for this interview. Do you even realize the impact that your work has had on the millions of us and the millions it will have going forward?
2: Don't want to hear.
3: Why? Will it spoil your head?
2: Yes. It's big enough now.
3: Okay. Now that Bhagwan is no longer in the physical body, how do you direct your passion towards video photography, videography?
2: As far as I'm concerned, he hasn't gone anywhere.
3: But what do you shoot? The invisible Baba? You can't do that, right?
2: No, inside now.
3: So the camera lens is focused within?
2: The eyes.
3: Would you care to elaborate? What do you mean by that?
2: Well, as much as we miss his physical presence... We all do that. We all miss the physical presence. But he hasn't gone anywhere. I mean, he just hasn't. It doesn't matter if I'm here or in Australia or on a plane. He's there all the time.
3: And in this interview as well.
2: Absolutely.
3: Very true. That's an experience all of us can resonate also. Going forward, what are your plans, Peter Ray?
2: Just concentrate on Swami. What else? I don't know how many more years he's given me, but he's given me a duty to do down the line somewhere, so I just have to wait for the drama to come into play.
3: I saw in your film, O Bhagavan, how you had traced the spiritual journey of this little boy, and you had brought him to a holy seat of every possible faith group. He goes to a mosque, he goes to a church, he goes to a temple, he goes to a holy river and whatnot, till he reaches the ultimate goal, and he arrives at Satya Sai Baba's lotus feet. Now, Baba's message of unity of faiths and the oneness that is underlying all diversity, how do you see that helping humanity, especially in your country recently. We're recording this interview end of December 2014. And just a week ago, there was a horrific incident in a cafe in Sydney where an extremist misrepresenting his faith held an entire cafe hostage and two people died in the siege. Where do you see the relevance of Baba's message that you try to portray, the unity of faiths in solving the crisis that the world is going through?
2: I don't think there's much that I could do about it, but I think something in the very, very near future, Swami's going to make a few adjustments.
3: What kind of adjustments?
2: There'll be more peace and love in the world. I think we'll see it.
3: In our lifetime?
2: Yes.
3: But to earn that peace and love, how will we get there in your view?
2: That's up to Swami.
3: But I'm sure each of us has a role to play. We're all catalysts. We're all his instruments.
2: Well, I guess it's up to everybody what path they're on. We're lucky. We've got someone taking our hand and showing us the way. But it's up to those people.
3: What does Sri Satya Sai Baba mean to you?
2: God, for a better word. He introduces ourselves to ourselves. There's not much difference really in that higher self and ourself, just the mind.
3: That's your perspective. Now, if a person who's not exposed to Baba asked you, who is Satya Sai Baba? You're carrying a book or you have a picture of Baba on your desk and someone asked you, who is this? What would you say?
2: I'd say he's a divine incarnation that is incarnated in India. Again, it's up to them. It's not up to me to tell them about it.
3: 42 years of being with Satya Sai Baba till the moment of recording this interview. How have you transformed, Peter Ray?
2: Oh, different person. Black and white. I remember I had a dream once. Baba and I were walking along on the side of a cliff, and it went into an abyss. He couldn't see the bottom, and we were laughing and talking, and suddenly Baba tripped and fell over the edge, bouncing, and he fell onto a ledge. Horrified, he's crying. I scrambled down and picked him up and holding him in my arms. He's just a mess, blood. And suddenly he turned to his normal self and smiled. The dream finished. What I interpreted that, he took my fall
3: and gave you a rebirth.
2: Exactly.
3: He's leaving the physical frame. What does it mean to you?
2: Nothing.
3: Many of us, for example, were at one level devastated. How did you handle and process that change?
2: Well, I guess that's the attachment to the body, isn't it?
3: Exactly, it is.
2: In one level, I thought, oh, he's gone. But he hasn't gone anywhere. It's just my attachment to the body. So I didn't get into that. I let it go, like he wants us to let it go.
3: Peter, for a person of your deep insights and wisdom, I'd like to ask, what would be your message to people who come seeking Baba in years and decades to come? Because you are a person who has seen him from close quarters with your eye as well as from behind the camera.
2: I don't know what I'd do. Just to follow the teachings as best you can and believe in them.
3: Is it easy?
2: No. They use the expression, it's like walking on the edge of a razor blade.
3: Mm-hmm.
2: Very easy to step off.
3: I see.
2: But in our case, we're lucky. He's pulled us back on.
3: Yes. Do you find any difference between the teachings of Bhagwan Baba and Jesus Christ?
2: No, not really. I'm not sure about Jesus' teachings because he didn't actually write anything. It was written hundreds of years later.
3: Yes.
2: But I believe his teachings are no different to the other saints and holy men. If you read all their books, the teachings are the same. Only the religions change, and that's man.
3: Peter, you're a man of great clarity and, might I add, brevity. I thank you so very much for sharing your very succinct thoughts with our listeners.
2: Thank you.
3: So, Peter, I was wondering if I may request you to share with our listeners some of your experiences.
2: One time Swami called me in for an interview and he said, what is your name? I said, Peter Swami. He said, no. You are Peter the fisherman. You are the fisherman, men, Peter. You are Peter the fisherman. Three times. Six or seven years later, he called me again. And because I was outside filming, I was a bit late running up to the veranda. And I didn't know where he was. And suddenly, I didn't know where to sit. And suddenly, he stepped from behind the veranda, the pillar. And he said, oh, Peter, you sit here. And I sat down and looked at him and I thought, gee, you got a good memory. Hey. One of my friends, Swami, told him he was John the Baptist. Years ago, I met an Italian boy here. Swami told him he was St. Francis of Assisi.
3: In person, Swami told him?
2: Yes, yeah.
3: Wow. In the interview?
2: Yes.
3: So John the Baptist St. Francis of Assisi.
2: Yeah.
3: I can experience the fourth, the fifth, and the sixth dimension all there sitting across from you, Mr. Ray. I believe you've had quite an extraordinary healing with Satya Sai Baba.
2: Well, yes, it was maybe 10 years ago.
3: That would be around 2004?
2: More or less. I can't remember the exact date.
3: Mm-hmm. In Melbourne, I'm guessing?
2: In Melbourne, Australia. Mm-hmm. And I was diagnosed with bowel cancer. And because I'd left it a bit late to complain, they put me straight in hospital, and within a day they were operating.
3: I see. What kind of cancer?
2: A bowel cancer. After the operation, they sort of put you into observation where they check you out. When you're all right, they put you in bed where you wake up. As soon as I sort of opened my eyes and realized, it's finished. Swami was standing next to the bed. Very slowly, I brought my hands up in reverence. And Swami leaned over, and I slowly put my arms around him. And because his ear was close, I whispered in his ear, "Swami, you please, you give me a hug. This is serious business." Well, Swami's put his arms around me. Oh, I just went in absolute ecstasy, bliss, tears, and he was gone.
3: So when you said he was there next to you, was he there in physical form?
2: Physical, absolute physical form. When so I put my arms around him, he was solid. He was solid.
3: He was solid, huh?
2: Not imagination. Then he put his arms around me, and of course, absolute bliss.
3: And looks like you've had a complete recovery.
2: I feel 30 years younger. There was no reoccurrence. They did want me to have chemo, and I told them, no, I don't want anything to do with it. So, they said there could possibly be a cell running around, so we want to make sure. I said, I don't care. To me, I know. About a month later, I was invited to stay with some friends in the country, and I woke up one morning and I absolutely wet around the waist, and I thought, oh no, I've wet myself. And I thought, no, that's impossible. So I threw the blankets back, and I was wet. It looked like it brought a jug of water around the navel area to the stomach. It was just water everywhere, mattress, the sheets, everything. And I thought, what happened? And then my mind went back to a story years ago here, I heard, of a Danish or Swedish girl who'd come out with cancer. And the doctors had given her up. She said, I want to go to India to my guru. Of course, they said, no, it's the last place on earth you should go. She'd not listen. She jumped on a plane and came. She was here for some time, but she could never get a front row. She tried and tried and couldn't ever get a front row. And then she was staying in the sheds, and one night or morning she woke up and water was pouring out of her nose, just pouring out. And suddenly it stopped, and she thought, it must be Swami. And the next morning she's gone over and she sat again, couldn't get a front row, and she's waiting for Swami to come past. And she's saying in her mind to Swami, Swami, if you heal me, please at least look at me. And soon as Swami got right opposite her, he turned around and both hands are blessing, it's a big smile. And when she got home, there wasn't a trace of it in her body.
3: Thank you very much, Peter, for sharing that.
2: Thank you very much, Swami.
3: There's such stillness in the studio right now. He's so incisive and clear. And he really reminds me that the truth can best be understood in absolute silence.
2: Thank you.
3: Sai Ram.
2: Sai Ram.
3: Sai Ram, dear listeners, you just heard an episode of Tris with Divinity with Mr. Peter Ray of Australia. This interview was recorded on the 20th of December 2014 at the Radio Sai Studios in Prashanthi Nilayam, India. 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
4: During the months of August and September 1984, Satya Sai Krishna delivered the essence of his divine song Bhagavad Gita in the form of 34 discourses. 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In this discourse, Bhagavan teaches us Abhyasa and Vairagya, that is spiritual practice and detachment, which are the two ways he had prescribed in Gita to achieve control of mind. Sri Bhagavan Uvacha.
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5: Atmaku, manasu, kappu padinatuvantidi.
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6: 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But Nachiketa said, well, these are all transient. I do not want anything like that. I would like to have a vision of Atma and I would like to have an inquiry into Atma and the truth itself.
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6: All the bondages and all the sorrow is for the person who is swayed by the objects of the senses.
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6: What is the reason for this kind of attitude? The reason is that we are bound by the attachment to the senses and have developed an attachment for the sense objects. And therefore, we even so much of interest in packing them and taking with us.
5: Oka college principal, leka oka school headmaster, untuntaru.
6: Let us take another example of a college principal or a headmaster of a school.
5: Aa vidya samasthayandu aneka vastuvulu untuntayi.
6: In that educational institution, a number of articles will be there.
5: Virugu galiginatvanti oka laboratory lokala materials kuda untuntayi.
6: Highly valuable equipment will be there in the lab.
5: Aneka kurchilu untuntayi.
6: Number of chairs will be there.
5: Desks untuntayi.
6: A lot of furniture.
5: Tables untuntayi.
6: Tables.
5: Wall clock untuntadi.
6: Wall clock will be there.
5: Ee vidhanga enno vastuvulanta kudanu ee okka vidya samasthalo untuntayi.
6: In this way, a number of valuable articles may be there in the educational institution.
5: Aithe aa principal aa headmaster transfer ayipoyinappudiki leka retired ayinappudu kudanu taamu sulabhanga vachinatuvanti vaadu vachinattuga aa schoolunu vadali bayata vellutadu.
6: But when the headmaster of that school retires or is transferred, she would not get attached to them. She would go away with a free mind as he came.
5: Ayyo, inni equipments etta nenu vadili petti povali, inni chairs enta etta vadalali, inni desks etta vadalali ani e maatramo taanu chintinchadu.
6: He does not worry and bother himself that how to leave all these valuable articles, chairs, desks, benches, lab equipment, etc. when he is leaving.
5: Kaaranam emanaga ivi naavi kaadu.
6: The reason is, he knows fully well that they do not belong to
5: him. Ee management varuvu, ee trust varuvu, ee prabhutvamu ivi, ivi naavi kaadu. 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
6: These articles belong to either the management or to the trust or to the government. They do not belong to me. And therefore, with a sense of detachment or indifference, he leaves the school.
5: Dinini anapeksha annaru. 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
6: This is described as detachment, anapeksha, because he knows that they do not belong to him.
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6: 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After that, there is no relationship.
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5: Tyagam tarakam, abhimanam marakam.
6: Detachment is tarakam, attachment is marakam.
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0: Radio Sai now brings you a musical presentation by the students of the Anantapur campus of the Sri Satya Sai Institute of Higher Learning in the Divine Presence.
1: Om Sri Sai Ram. We, the students of Sri Satya Sai Institute of Higher Learning, Anantapur campus, dedicate our humble offering in the form of a garland of melodies at our beloved Bhagwan's lotus feet. We have been blessed to offer a few kritis which were sung by Bhagwan himself 4 decades ago, when well-known singers Rama and Lakshmana were fortunate to sing along with our Lord. Blessed were those days when the devotees had the fortune of listening to his sweet and mellifluous voice, which would thrill the listeners and transport them to bliss. We offer a rendering of these songs to remember and to revere those songs of love that were sung by love itself. Observing Bhagwan's profound love for the Tilana form of music, we also present a few Tilanas. We begin with an invocation to Lord Ganesha.

Lord, you pervade all, be it the little ant or the highest of beings. Take us, O Lord, into your benevolent fold and shower your grace on us. This sentiment is expressed in the next rendering, Rama Nanu Brovara, in Harikambhoji Raga, said to Rupakatala.

Beloved Bhagwan, let us merge in you, hearing your divine music. This feeling of oneness with the divine is the bhava in the following tillana in the raga Brindavana Saranga set to Aditala.

We visualize the cosmic dance of Lord Shiva, who is none other than our Sai, in the song Tandava Keli Salpene in Raga Malika, set to Ekatala.

We offer our homage to the Lord of Lords, who is worshipped and praised by the celestial beings in the song Vasudevayani in Kalyani Raga, said to Aditala.

Praying for the grace of the Shakti Swarupa, we sing the glory of Goddess Kamakshi in the following Tillana in Hindola Raga set to Khandajati Ekatala.

Dearest Lord, let us always be near and dear to you, for you are our sole refuge. The Mysore Vasudevachari Kriti, Brocheva Revarura, in the Rag Khamas, said to Aditala, evokes this emotion of the devotee.

Prakriti, the mother principle, the divine cause of this creation, is invoked in the next Tilana in Gambhira Nataraga, said to Aditala.

You were listening to a musical presentation by the students of the Anantapur campus of the Sri Satya Sai Institute of Higher Learning in the Divine Presence.

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3: Chapter 32. And when the people saw that Moses delayed to come down out of the mount, the people gathered themselves together unto Aaron, and said unto him, Up, make us gods, which shall go before us. For as for this Moses, the man that brought us up out of the land of Egypt, we wot not what is become of him. And Aaron said unto them, Break off the golden earrings which are in the ears of your wives, of your sons, and of your daughters, and bring them unto me. And all the people brake off the golden earrings which were in their ears, and brought them unto Aaron. And he received them at their hand, and fashioned it with a graving tool, after he had made it a molten calf. And they said, These be thy gods, O Israel, which brought thee up out of the land of Egypt. And when Aaron saw it, he built an altar before it, and Aaron made proclamation, and said, Tomorrow is a feast to the Lord. And they rose up early on the morrow, and offered burnt offerings, and brought peace offerings. And the people sat down to eat and to drink, and rose up to play. And the Lord said unto Moses, Go, get thee down, for thy people which thou broughtest out of the land of Egypt have corrupted themselves. They have turned aside quickly out of the way which I commanded them. They have made them a molten calf, and have worshipped it, and have sacrificed thereunto, and said, These be thy gods, O Israel, which have brought thee up out of the land of Egypt. And the Lord said unto Moses, I have seen this people, and behold, it is a stiff-necked people. Now therefore let me alone, that my wrath may wax hot against them, and that I may consume them, and I will make of thee a great nation. And Moses besought the Lord his God, and said, Lord, why doth thy wrath wax hot against thy people, which thou hast brought forth out of the land of Egypt with great power and with a mighty hand? Wherefore should the Egyptians speak and say, For mischief did he bring them out, to slay them in the mountains, and to consume them from the face of the earth? Turn from thy fierce wrath, and repent of this evil against thy people. Remember Abraham, Isaac, and Israel, thy servants, to whom thou swearest by thine own self, and saidst unto them, I will multiply your seed as the stars of heaven, and all this land that I have spoken of will I give unto your seed, and they shall inherit it forever. And the Lord repented of the evil which he thought to do unto his people. And Moses turned and went down from the mount, and the two tables of the testimony were in his hand. And the tables were written on both their sides, on the one side and on the other were they written. And the tables were the work of God, and the writing was the writing of God, graven upon the tables. And when Joshua heard the noise of the people as they shouted, he said unto Moses, There is a noise of war in the camp. And he said, It is not the voice of them that shout for mastery, neither is it the voice of them that cry for being overcome, but the noise of them that sing do I hear. And it came to pass, as soon as he came nigh unto the camp, that he saw the calf and the dancing. And Moses' anger waxed hot, and he cast the tables out of his hands, and brake them beneath the mount. And he took the calf which they had made, and burnt it in the fire, and ground it to powder, and strawed it upon the water, and made the children of Israel drink of it. And Moses said unto Aaron, What did this people unto thee, that thou hast brought so great a sin upon them? And Aaron said, Let not the anger of my Lord wax hot. Thou knowest the people, that they are set on mischief. For they said unto me, Make us gods, which shall go before us. For as for this Moses, the man that brought us up out of the land of Egypt, we wot not what is become of him. And I said unto them, Whosoever hath any gold, let them break it off. So they gave it me. Then I cast it into the fire, and there came out this calf. And when Moses saw that the people were naked, for Aaron had made them naked unto their shame among their enemies, then Moses stood in the gate of the camp and said, Who is on the Lord's side? Let him come unto me. And all the sons of Levi gathered themselves together unto him. And he said unto them, Thus saith the Lord God of Israel, Put every man his sword by his side, and go in and out from the gate to gate throughout the camp, and slay every man his brother, and every man his companion, and every man his neighbor. And the children of Levi did according to the word of Moses, and there fell of the people that day about 3,000 men. For Moses had said, Consecrate yourselves today to the Lord, even every man upon his son and upon his brother, that he may bestow upon you a blessing this day. And it came to pass on the morrow that Moses said unto the people, Ye have sinned a great sin, and now I will go up unto the Lord, peradventure I shall make an atonement for your sin. And Moses returned unto the Lord and said, O, this people have sinned a great sin, and have made them gods of gold. Yet now, if thou wilt forgive their sin, and if not blot me, I pray thee, out of thy book which thou hast written. And the Lord said unto Moses, Whosoever hath sinned against me, him will I blot out of my book. Therefore go now, lead the people unto the place of which I have spoken unto thee. Behold, mine angel shall go before thee. Nevertheless, in the day when I visit, I will visit their sin upon them. And the Lord plagued the people, because they made the calf which Aaron made. Chapter 33. And the Lord said unto Moses, Depart, and go up hence, thou and the people, which thou hast brought up out of the land of Egypt, unto the land which I swear unto Abraham, to Isaac, and to Jacob, saying, Unto thy seed will I give it. And I will send an angel before thee, and I will drive out the Canaanite, the Amorite, and the Hittite, and the Perizzite, the Hivite, and the Jebusite, unto a land flowing with milk and honey. For I will not go up in the midst of thee, for thou art a stiff-necked people, lest I consume thee in the way. And when the people heard these evil tidings, they mourned, and no man did put on him his ornaments. For the Lord had said unto Moses, Say unto the children of Israel, Ye are a stiff-necked people. I will come up into the midst of thee in a moment, and consume thee. Therefore now put off thy ornaments from thee, that I may know what to do unto thee. And the children of Israel stripped themselves of their ornaments by the mount of Horeb. And Moses took the tabernacle, and pitched it without the camp, afar off from the camp, and called it the tabernacle of the congregation. And it came to pass, that every one which sought the Lord went out unto the tabernacle of the congregation, which was without the camp. And it came to pass, when Moses went out unto the tabernacle, that all the people rose up and stood every man at his tent door, and looked after Moses until he was gone into the tabernacle. And it came to pass, as Moses entered into the tabernacle, the cloudy pillar descended and stood at the door of the tabernacle, and the Lord talked with Moses. And all the people saw the cloudy pillar stand at the tabernacle door. And all the people rose up and worshipped every man in his tent door. And the Lord spake unto Moses face to face, as a man speaketh unto his friend. And he turned again into the camp, but his servant Joshua the son of Nun, a young man, departed not out of the tabernacle. And Moses said unto the Lord, See, thou sayest unto me, Bring up this people, and thou hast not let me know whom thou wilt send with me. Yet thou hast said, I know thee by name, and thou hast also found grace in my sight. Now therefore, I pray thee, if I have found grace in thy sight, shew me now thy way, that I may know thee, that I may find grace in thy sight, and consider that this nation is thy people. And he said, My presence shall go with thee, and I will give thee rest. And he said unto him, If thy presence go not with me, carry us not up hence. For wherein shall it be known here that I and thy people have found grace in thy sight? Is it not in that thou goest with us? So shall we be separated, I and thy people, from all the people that are upon the face of the earth. And the Lord said unto Moses, I will do this thing also that thou hast spoken, for thou hast found grace in my sight, and I know thee by name. And he said, I beseech thee, shew me thy glory. And he said, I will make all my goodness pass before thee, and I will proclaim the name of the Lord before thee, and will be gracious to whom I will be gracious, and will shew mercy on whom I will shew mercy. And he said, Thou canst not see my face, for there shall no man see me and live. And the Lord said, Behold, there is a place by me, and thou shalt stand upon a rock. And it shall come to pass, while my glory passeth by, that I will put thee in a clift of the rock, and will cover thee with my hand while I pass by. And I will take away mine hand, and thou shalt see my back parts, but my face shall not be seen. Chapter 34. And the Lord said unto Moses, Hew thee two tables of stone like unto the first, and I will write upon these tables the words that were in the first tables which thou breakest. And be ready in the morning, and come up in the morning unto Mount Sinai, and present thyself there to me in the top of the mount. And no man shall come up with thee, neither let any man be seen throughout all the mount, neither let the flocks nor herds feed before that mount. And he hewed two tables of stone like unto the first. And Moses rose up early in the morning, and went up unto Mount Sinai, as the Lord had commanded him, and took in his hand the two tables of stone. And the Lord descended in the cloud, and stood with him there, and proclaimed the name of the Lord. And the Lord passed by before him, and proclaimed, the Lord God, merciful and gracious, long-suffering and abundant in goodness and truth, keeping mercy for thousands, forgiving iniquity and transgression and sin, and that will by no means clear the guilty, visiting the iniquity of the fathers upon the children, and upon the children's children unto the third and to the fourth generation. And Moses made haste, and bowed his head toward the earth, and worshipped. And he said, If now I have found grace in thy sight, O Lord, let my Lord, I pray thee, go among us. For it is a stiff-necked people, and pardon our iniquity and our sin, and take us for thine inheritance. And he said, Behold, I make a covenant. Before all thy people I will do marvels, such as have not been done in all the earth, nor in any nation. All the people among which thou art shall see the work of the Lord, for it is a terrible thing that I will do with thee. Observe thou that which I command thee this day. Behold, I drive out before thee the Amorite, and the Canaanite, and the Hittite, and the Perizzite, and the Hivite, and the Jebusite. Take heed to thyself, lest thou make a covenant with the inhabitants of the land whither thou goest, lest it be for a snare in the midst of thee. But ye shall destroy their altars, break their images, and cut down their groves. For thou shalt worship no other god, for the Lord, whose name is Jealous, is a jealous God. Lest thou make a covenant with the inhabitants of the land, and they go a-whoring after their gods, and do sacrifice unto their gods, and one call thee, and thou eat of his sacrifice, and thou take of their daughters unto thy sons, and their daughters go a-whoring after their gods, and make thy sons go a-whoring after their gods. Thou shalt make thee no molten gods. The feast of unleavened bread shalt thou keep. 7 days thou shalt eat unleavened bread, as I commanded thee, in the time of the month Abib, for in the month Abib thou camest out from Egypt. All that openeth the matrix is mine, and every firstling among thy cattle, whether ox or sheep, that is male. But the firstling of an ass thou shalt redeem with a lamb, and if thou redeem him not, then shalt thou break his neck. All the firstborn of thy sons thou shalt redeem, and none shall appear before me empty. 6 days thou shalt work, but on the seventh day thou shalt rest. In earing time and in harvest thou shalt rest, and thou shalt observe the feast of weeks, of the first fruits of wheat harvest, and the feast of ingathering at the year's end. Thrice in the year shall all your men children appear before the Lord God, the God of Israel, for I will cast out the nations before thee, and enlarge thy borders. Neither shall any man desire thy land, when thou shalt go up to appear before the Lord thy God thrice in the year. Thou shalt not offer the blood of my sacrifice with leaven, neither shall the sacrifice of the feast of the Passover be left unto the morning. The first of the first fruits of thy land thou shalt bring unto the house of the Lord thy God. Thou shalt not see the kid in his mother's milk. And the Lord said unto Moses, Write thou these words, for after the tenor of these words I have made a covenant with thee and with Israel. And he was there with the Lord 40 days and 40 nights. He did neither eat bread nor drink water. And he wrote upon the tables the words of the covenant, the 10 commandments. And it came to pass, when Moses came down from Mount Sinai, with the 2 tables of testimony in Moses' hand, when he came down from the mount, that Moses wist not that the skin of his face shone while he talked with him. And when Aaron and all the children of Israel saw Moses, behold, the skin of his face shone, and they were afraid to come nigh him. And Moses called unto them, and Aaron and all the rulers of the congregation returned unto him, and Moses talked with them. And afterward all the children of Israel came nigh, and he gave them in commandment all that the Lord had spoken with him in Mount Sinai. Until Moses had done speaking with them, he put a veil on his face. But when Moses went in before the Lord to speak with him, he took the veil off until he came out. And he came out, and spake unto the children of Israel that which he was commanded. And the children of Israel saw the face of Moses, that the skin of Moses' face shone. And Moses put the veil upon his face again, until he went in to speak with him. Chapter 35. And Moses gathered all the congregation of the children of Israel together, and said unto them, These are the words which the Lord hath commanded that ye should do them. 6 days shall work be done, but on the seventh day there shall be to you an holy day, a Sabbath of rest to the Lord. Whosoever doeth work therein shall be put to death. Ye shall kindle no fire throughout your habitations upon the Sabbath day. And Moses spake unto all the congregation of the children of Israel, saying, This is the thing which the Lord commanded, saying, Take ye from among you an offering unto the Lord. Whosoever is of a willing heart, let him bring it, an offering of the Lord, gold and silver and brass, and blue and purple and scarlet and fine linen and goat's hair, and ram skins dyed red, and badger skins and shittim wood, and oil for the light, and spices for anointing oil, and for the sweet incense, and onyx stones, and stones to be set for the ephod, and for the breastplate. And every wise-hearted among you shall come, and make all that the Lord hath commanded, the tabernacle, his tent, and his covering, his tashes, and his boards, his bars, his pillars, and his sockets, the ark, and the staves thereof, with the mercy seat, and the veil of the covering, the table, and his staves, and all his vessels, and the shewbread, the candlestick also for the light, and his furniture, and his lamps, with the oil for the light, and the incense altar, and his staves, and the anointing oil, and the sweet incense, and the hanging for the door at the entering in of the tabernacle, the altar of burnt offering, with his brazen grate, his staves, and all his vessels, the laver, and his foot, the hangings of the court, his pillars and their sockets, and the hanging for the door of the court, the pins of the tabernacle, and the pins of the court and their cords, the cloths of service, to do service in the holy place, the holy garments for Aaron the priest, and the garments of his sons, to minister in the priest's office. And all the congregation of the children of Israel departed from the presence of Moses. And they came, every one whose heart stirred him up, and every one whom his spirit made willing, and they brought the Lord's offering to the work of the tabernacle of the congregation, and for all his service, and for the holy garments. And they came, both men and women, as many as were willing-hearted, and brought bracelets, and earrings, and rings, and tablets, all jewels of gold. And every man that offered, offered an offering of gold unto the Lord. And every man with whom was found blue, and purple, and scarlet, and fine linen, and goat's hair, and red skins of rams, and badger skins, brought them. Every one that did offer an offering of silver and brass brought the Lord's offering, and every man with whom was found shittim wood for any work of the service brought it. And all the women that were wise-hearted did spin with their hands, and brought that which they had spun, both of blue, and of purple, and of scarlet, and of fine linen. And all the women whose heart stirred them up in wisdom spun goat's hair. And the rulers brought onyx stones, and stones to be set for the ephod, and for the breastplate, and spice, and oil for the light, and for the anointing oil, and for the sweet incense. The children of Israel brought a willing offering unto the Lord, every man and woman, whose heart made them willing to bring for all manner of work, which the Lord had commanded to be made by the hand of Moses. And Moses said unto the children of Israel, See, the Lord hath called by name Bezaleel, the son of Uri, the son of Hur, of the tribe of Judah. And he hath filled him with the Spirit of God, in wisdom, in understanding, and in knowledge, and in all manner of workmanship, and to devise curious works to work in gold, and in silver, and in brass, and in the cutting of stones to set them, and in carving of wood to make any manner of cunning work. And he hath put in his heart that he may teach both he and Aholiab, the son of Ahisamach, of the tribe of Dan. Them hath he filled with wisdom of heart, to work all manner of work of the engraver, and of the cunning workman, and of the embroiderer, in blue, and in purple, and scarlet, and in fine linen, and of the weaver, even of them that do any work, and of those that devise cunning work. Chapter 36. Then wrought Bezaleel, and Aholiab, and every wise-hearted man, in whom the Lord put wisdom and understanding to know how to work all manner of work, for the service of the sanctuary, according to all that the Lord had commanded. And Moses called Bezaleel and Aholiab, and every wise-hearted man in whose heart the Lord had put wisdom, even every one whose heart stirred him up to come unto the work to do it. And they received of Moses all the offering, which the children of Israel had brought for the work of the service of the sanctuary, to make it withal. And they brought yet unto him free offerings every morning. And all the wise men that wrought all the work of the sanctuary came every man from his work which they made. And they spake unto Moses, saying, The people bring much more than enough for the service of the work which the Lord commanded to make. And Moses gave commandment, and they caused it to be proclaimed throughout the camp, saying, Let neither man nor woman make any more work for the offering of the sanctuary. So the people were restrained from bringing. For the stuff they had was sufficient for all the work to make it, and too much. And every wise-hearted man among them that wrought the work of the tabernacle made 10 curtains of fine twined linen, and blue, and purple, and scarlet. With cherubims of cunning work made he them. The length of one curtain was 28 cubits, and the breadth of one curtain 4 cubits. The curtains were all of one size. And he coupled the 5 curtains one unto another, and the other 5 curtains he coupled one unto another. And he made loops of blue on the edge of one curtain from the selvage in the coupling. Likewise he made in the uttermost side of another curtain in the coupling of the second. 50 loops made he in one curtain, and 50 loops made he in the edge of the curtain which was in the coupling of the second. The loops held one curtain to another. And he made 50 taches of gold, and coupled the curtains one unto another with the taches. So it became one tabernacle. And he made curtains of goat's hair for the tent over the tabernacle. 11 curtains he made them. The length of one curtain was 30 cubits, and 4 cubits was the breadth of one curtain. The 11 curtains were of one size. And he coupled 5 curtains by themselves, and 6 curtains by themselves. And he made 50 loops upon the uttermost edge of the curtain in the coupling, and 50 loops made he upon the edge of the curtain which coupleth the second. And he made 50 taches of brass to couple the tent together, that it might be one. And he made a covering for the tent of ram skins dyed red, and a covering of badger skins above that. And he made boards for the tabernacle of shittim wood standing up. The length of a board was 10 cubits, and the breadth of a board 1 cubit and a half. One board had 2 tenons equally distant one from another. Thus did he make for all the boards of the tabernacle. And he made boards for the tabernacle, 20 boards for the south side southward, and 40 sockets of silver he made under the 20 boards, 2 sockets under one board for his 2 tenons, and 2 sockets under another board for his 2 tenons. And for the other side of the tabernacle, which is toward the north corner, he made 20 boards, and there 40 sockets of silver, 2 sockets under one board, and 2 sockets under another board. And for the sides of the tabernacle westward he made 6 boards, and 2 boards made he for the corners of the tabernacle in the 2 sides. And they were coupled beneath, and coupled together at the head thereof to 1 ring. Thus he did to both of them in both the corners. And there were 8 boards, and their sockets were 16 sockets of silver, under every board 2 sockets. And he made bars of shittim wood, 5 for the boards of the one side of the tabernacle, and 5 bars for the boards of the other side of the tabernacle, and 5 bars for the boards of the tabernacle for the sides westward. And he made the middle bar to shoot through the boards from the one end to the other. And he overlaid the boards with gold, and made their rings of gold to be places for the bars, and overlaid the bars with gold. And he made a veil of blue, and purple, and scarlet, and fine twined linen. With cherubims made he it of cunning work. And he made thereunto 4 pillars of shittim wood, and overlaid them with gold. Their hooks were of gold, and he cast for them 4 sockets of silver. And he made an hanging for the tabernacle door of blue, and purple, and scarlet, and fine twined linen of needlework. And the 5 pillars of it with their hooks, and he overlaid their chapiters and their fillets with gold, but their 5 sockets were of brass. Chapter 37. And Bezalel made the ark of shittim wood. 2 cubits and a half was the length of it, and 1 cubit and a half the breadth of it, and 1 cubit and a half the height of it. And he overlaid it with pure gold within and without, and made a crown of gold to it round about. And he cast for it 4 rings of gold to be set by the 4 corners of it, even 2 rings upon the one side of it, and 2 rings upon the other side of it. And he made staves of shittim wood, and overlaid them with gold. And he put the staves into the rings by the sides of the ark to bear the ark. And he made the mercy seat of pure gold. 2 cubits and a half was the length thereof, and 1 cubit and a half the breadth thereof. And he made 2 cherubims of gold, beaten out of 1 piece made he them, on the 2 ends of the mercy seat, 1 cherub on the end on this side, and another cherub on the other end on that side. Out of the mercy seat made he the cherubims on the 2 ends thereof. And the cherubim spread out their wings on high, and covered with their wings over the mercy seat, with their faces one to another, even to the mercy seat ward were the faces of the cherubims. And he made the table of shittim wood, 2 cubits was the length thereof, and 1 cubit the breadth thereof, and 1.5 cubits the height thereof. And he overlaid it with pure gold, and made thereunto a crown of gold round about. Also he made thereunto a border of an handbreadth round about, and made a crown of gold for the border thereof round about. And he cast for it 4 rings of gold, and put the rings upon the 4 corners that were in the 4 feet thereof. Over against the border were the rings, and the places for the staves to bear the table. And he made the staves of shittim wood, and overlaid them with gold to bear the table. And he made the vessels which were upon the table, his dishes, and his spoons, and his bowls, and his covers to cover withal, of pure gold. And he made the candlestick of pure gold, of beaten work made he the candlestick, his shaft, and his branch, his bowls, his knops, and his flowers were of the same. And 6 branches going out of the sides thereof, 3 branches of the candlestick out of the one side thereof, and 3 branches of the candlestick out of the other side thereof. 3 bowls made after the fashion of almonds in 1 branch, a knop and a flower, and 3 bowls made like almonds in another branch, a knop and a flower, so throughout the 6 branches going out of the candlestick. And in the candlestick were 4 bowls made like almonds, his knops and his flowers, and a knop under 2 branches of the same, and a knop under 2 branches of the same, and a knop under 2 branches of the same, according to the 6 branches going out of it. Their knops and their branches were of the same. All of it was 1 beaten work of pure gold. And he made his 7 lamps and his snuffers and his snuff dishes of pure gold. Of a talent of pure gold made he it and all the vessels thereof. And he made the incense altar of shittim wood. The length of it was 1 cubit, and the breadth of it 1 cubit. It was 4 square, and 2 cubits was the height of it. The horns thereof were of the same. And he overlaid it with pure gold, both the top of it and the sides thereof round about, and the horns of it. Also he made unto it a crown of gold round about. And he made 2 rings of gold for it under the crown thereof, by the 2 corners of it, upon the 2 sides thereof, to be places for the staves to bear it withal. And he made the staves of shittim wood, and overlaid them with gold. And he made the holy anointing oil, and the pure incense of sweet spices, according to the work of the apothecary. Chapter 38. And he made the altar of burnt offering of shittim wood. 5 cubits was the length thereof, and 5 cubits the breadth thereof. It was 4 square, and 3 cubits the height thereof. And he made the horns thereof on the 4 corners of it. The horns thereof were of the same, and he overlaid it with brass. And he made all the vessels of the altar, the pots, and the shovels, and the basins, and the flesh hooks, and the fire pans. All the vessels thereof made he of brass. And he made for the altar a brazen grate of network under the compass thereof, beneath unto the midst of it. And he cast 4 rings for the 4 ends of the grate of brass, to be places for the staves. And he made the staves of shittim wood, and overlaid them with brass. And he put the staves into the rings on the sides of the altar, to bear it withal. He made the altar hollow, with boards. And he made the laver of brass, and the foot of it of brass, of the looking glass of the women assembling, which assembled all the door of the tabernacle of the congregation. And he made the court on the south side southward. The hangings of the court were of fine twined linen, 100 cubits. Their pillars were 20, and their brazen sockets 20. The hooks of the pillars and their fillets were of silver. And for the north side, the hangings were 100 cubits, their pillars were 20, and their sockets of brass 20, the hooks of the pillars and their fillets of silver. And for the west side were hangings of 50 cubits, their pillars 10 and their sockets 10, the hooks of the pillars and their fillets of silver. And for the east side eastward, 50 cubits. The hangings of the one side of the gate were 15 cubits, their pillars 3 and their sockets 3. And for the other side of the court gate, on this hand and that hand were hangings of 15 cubits, their pillars 3, and their sockets 3. All the hangings of the court round about were of fine twined linen, and the sockets for the pillars were of brass, the hooks of the pillars and their fillets of silver, and the overlaying of their chapiters of silver, and all the pillars of the court were filleted with silver. And the hanging for the gate of the court was needlework of blue and purple and scarlet and fine twined linen. And 20 cubits was the length, and the height in the breadth was 5 cubits, answerable to the hangings of the court. And their pillars were 4, and their sockets of brass 4, their hooks of silver, and the overlaying of their chapiters and their fillets of silver. And all the pins of the tabernacle and the court round about were of brass. This is the sum of the tabernacle, even of the tabernacle of testimony, as it was counted, according to the commandment of Moses, for the service of the Levites by the hand of Ithamar, son to Aaron the priest. And Bezaleel, the son of Uri, the son of Hur, of the tribe of Judah, made all that the Lord commanded Moses. And with him was Aholiab, son of Ahisamach, of the tribe of Dan, an engraver, and a cunning workman, and an embroiderer in blue and in purple and in scarlet and fine linen. All the gold that was occupied for the work in all the work of the holy place, even the gold of the offering, was 29 talents and 730 shekels after the shekel of the sanctuary. And the silver of them that were numbered of the congregation was 100 talents and 1,703 score and 15 shekels after the shekel of the sanctuary. A beka for every man, that is, half a shekel after the shekel of the sanctuary, for every one that went to be numbered from 20 years old and upward, for 600,000 and 3,550 men. And of the 100 talents of silver were cast the sockets of the sanctuary, and the sockets of the veil, and 100 sockets of the 100 talents, a talent for a socket. And of the 1,775 shekels he made hooks for the pillars, and overlaid their chapiters and filleted them. And the brass of the offering was 70 talents, and the 2,400 shekels. And therewith he made the sockets to the door of the tabernacle of the congregation, and the brazen altar, and the brazen grate for it, and all the vessels of the altar, and the sockets of the court round about, and the sockets of the court gate, and all the pins of the tabernacle, and all the pins of the court round about. Chapter 39. And of the blue and purple and scarlet they made cloths of service to do service in the holy place, and made the holy garments for Aaron, as the Lord commanded Moses. And he made the ephod of gold, blue and purple and scarlet and fine twined linen. And they did beat the gold into thin plates, and cut it into wires, to work it in the blue, and in the purple, and in the scarlet, and in the fine linen, with cunning work. They made shoulder pieces for it, to couple it together with the two edges was it coupled together. And the curious girdle of his ephod that was upon it was of the same according to the work thereof, of gold, blue, and purple, and scarlet, and fine twined linen, as the Lord commanded Moses. And they wrought onyx stones enclosed in ouches of gold, graven, as signets are graven, with the names of the children of Israel. And he put them on the shoulders of the ephod, that they should be stones for a memorial to the children of Israel, as the Lord commanded Moses. And he made the breastplate of cunning work, like the work of the ephod, of gold, blue, and purple, and scarlet, and fine twined linen. It was 4 square. They made the breastplate double. A span was the length thereof, and a span the breadth thereof, being doubled. And they set in it 4 rows of stones. The first row was a sardius, a topaz, and a carbuncle. That was the first row. And the second row, an emerald, a sapphire, and a diamond. And the third row, a ligure, an agate, and an amethyst. And the 4th row, a beryl, an onyx, and a jasper. They were enclosed in ouches of gold in their enclosings. And the stones were according to the names of the children of Israel, 12, according to their names, like the engravings of a signet, every one with his name, according to the 12 tribes. And they made upon the breastplate chains at the ends of wreathen work of pure gold. And they made 2 ouches of gold, 2 gold rings, and put the 2 rings in the 2 ends of the breastplate. And they put the 2 wreathen chains of gold in the 2 rings on the ends of the breastplate. And the 2 ends of the 2 wreathen chains they fastened in the 2 ouches, and put them on the shoulder pieces of the ephod before it. And they made 2 rings of gold, and put them on the 2 ends of the breastplate, upon the border of it, which was on the side of the ephod inward. And they made 2 other golden rings, and put them on the 2 sides of the ephod underneath, toward the forepart of it, over against the other coupling thereof, above the curious girdle of the ephod. And they did bind the breastplate by his rings unto the rings of the ephod with a lace of blue, that it might be above the curious girdle of the ephod, and that the breastplate might not be loosed from the ephod, as the Lord commanded Moses. And he made the robe of the ephod of woven work all of blue. And there was an hole in the midst of the robe, as the hole of an habergeon, with a band round about the hole, that it should not rend. And they made upon the hems of the robe pomegranates of blue and purple and scarlet and twined linen. And they made bells of pure gold, and put the bells between the pomegranates upon the hem of the robe, round about between the pomegranates, a bell and a pomegranate, a bell and a pomegranate, round about the hem of the robe to minister in, as the Lord commanded Moses. And they made coats of fine linen of woven work for Aaron and for his sons, and a mitre of fine linen, and goodly bonnets of fine linen, and linen breeches of fine twined linen, and a girdle of fine twined linen, and blue and purple and scarlet of needlework, as the Lord commanded Moses. And they made the plate of the holy crown of pure gold, and wrote upon it a writing like to the engravings of a signet, Holiness to the Lord. And they tied unto it a lace of blue to fasten it on high upon the mitre, as the Lord commanded Moses. Thus was all the work of the tabernacle of the tent of the congregation finished, and the children of Israel did according to all that the Lord commanded Moses, so did they. And they brought the tabernacle unto Moses, the tent, and all his furniture, his taches, his boards, his bars, and his pillars, and his sockets. And the covering of ram's skins dyed red, and the covering of badger's skins, and the veil of the covering, the ark of the testimony, and the staves thereof, and the mercy seat, the table, and all the vessels thereof, and the shewbread, the pure candlestick with the lamps thereof, even with the lamps to be set in order, and all the vessels thereof, and the oil for light, and the golden altar, and the anointing oil, and the sweet incense, and the hanging for the tabernacle door, the brazen altar, and his grate of brass, his staves, and all his vessels, the laver, and his foot, the hangings of the court, his pillars, and his sockets, and the hanging for the court gate, his cords and his pins, and all the vessels of the service of the tabernacle for the tent of the congregation, the cloths of service to do service in the holy place, and the holy garments for Aaron the priest and his son's garments to minister in the priest's office. According to all that the Lord commanded Moses, so the children of Israel made all the work. And Moses did look upon all the work, and behold, they had done it as the Lord had commanded, even so had they done it, and Moses blessed them. Chapter 40. And the Lord spake unto Moses, saying, On the first day of the first month shalt thou set up the tabernacle of the tent of the congregation, and thou shalt put therein the ark of the testimony, and cover the ark with the veil. And thou shalt bring in the table, and set in order the things that are to be set in order upon it. And thou shalt bring in the candlestick, and light the lamps thereof. And thou shalt set the altar of gold for the incense before the ark of the testimony, and put the hanging of the door to the tabernacle. And thou shalt set the altar of the burnt offering before the door of the tabernacle of the tent of the congregation. And thou shalt set the laver between the tent of the congregation and the altar, and shalt put water therein. And thou shalt set up the court round about, and hang up the hanging at the court gate. And thou shalt take the anointing oil, and anoint the tabernacle, and all that is therein, and shalt hallow it, and all the vessels thereof, and it shall be holy. And thou shalt anoint the altar of the burnt offering and all his vessels, and sanctify the altar, and it shall be an altar most holy. And thou shalt anoint the laver and his foot, and sanctify it. And thou shalt bring Aaron and his sons unto the door of the tabernacle of the congregation, and wash them with water. And thou shalt put upon Aaron the holy garments, and anoint him, and sanctify him, that he may minister unto me in the priest's office. And thou shalt bring his sons, and clothe them with coats. And thou shalt anoint them, as thou didst anoint their father, that they may minister unto me in the priest's office, for their anointing shall surely be an everlasting priesthood throughout their generations. Thus did Moses, according to all the Lord commanded him, so did he. And it came to pass, in the first month, in the second year, on the first day of the month, that the tabernacle was reared up. And Moses reared up the tabernacle, and fastened his sockets, and set up the board, and his sons unto the door of the tabernacle of the congregation, and washed them with water. And thou shalt put upon Aaron the holy garments, and anoint him, and sanctify him, that he may minister unto me.

0: In the second year, on the first day of the month, that the tabernacle was reared up. And Moses reared up the tabernacle, and fastened his sockets, and set up the boards thereof, and put in the bars thereof, and reared up his pillars. And he spread abroad the tent over the tabernacle, and put the covering of the tent above it, as the Lord commanded Moses. And he took and put the testimony into the ark, and set the staves on the ark, and put the mercy seat above upon the ark. And he brought the ark into the tabernacle, and set up the veil of the covering, and covered the ark of the testimony, as the Lord commanded Moses. And he put the table in the tent of the congregation, upon the side of the tabernacle northward without the veil. And he set the bread in order upon it before the Lord, as the Lord had commanded Moses. And he put the candlestick in the tent of the congregation, over against the table, on the side of the tabernacle southward. And he lighted the lamps before the Lord, as the Lord commanded Moses. And he put the golden altar in the tent of the congregation before the veil. And he burnt sweet incense thereon, as the Lord commanded Moses. And he set up the hanging at the door of the tabernacle. And he put the altar of burnt offering by the door of the tabernacle of the tent of the congregation, and offered upon it the burnt offering and the meat offering, as the Lord commanded Moses. And he set the laver between the tent of the congregation and the altar, and put water there to wash withal. And Moses and Aaron and his sons washed their hands and their feet thereat. When they went into the tent of the congregation, and when they came near unto the altar, they washed, as the Lord commanded Moses. And he reared up the court round about the tabernacle and the altar, and set up the hanging of the court gate. So Moses finished the work. Then a cloud covered the tent of the congregation, and the glory of the Lord filled the tabernacle. And Moses was not able to enter into the tent of the congregation, because the cloud abode thereon, and the glory of the Lord filled the tabernacle. And when the cloud was taken up from over the tabernacle, the children of Israel went onward in all their journeys. But if the cloud were not taken up, then they journeyed not till the day that it was taken up. For the cloud of the Lord was upon the tabernacle by day, and fire was on it by night, in the sight of all the house of Israel throughout all their journeys.
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Radio Sai now brings you Moments of Oneness, a program of music, chanting and readings from the rich heritage of the world's religions. We hope that you will find the next hour inspiring and informing. Today, we focus on the unique gifts from the Buddhist faith. We open with the Buddhist testimony of faith, the Three Refuges. It states how the follower of Buddhism takes refuge in the Buddha, the Buddha's teachings, and the community of Buddhists. This prayer is repeated three times.